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1: 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My name's Andy. 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It's still 12.8 and it feels like 8.3, and that seems to be the same weather an hour ago. So not much movement in there. We're looking at a high of 14. Tomorrow we've got 3 to 13. Thursday 0 to 15. Friday minus 2 to 16. Saturday 2 to 16. And Sunday 1 to 15. And little or no rain on the horizon. Hopefully it's all on the New South Wales coast, giving people who don't live in Canberra a nice good wash, because they could do with it. Right, well, let's crack on with the music. Protest songs, yes. Well, we're starting with a American folk singer, Kelsey Blanton, who's high on social media. That's how I came across her. And, well, this is her song about the Democrats.

Well, there we have Ben Harper and Oppression, and before that, Kazi Blanton commenting on the state of politics in America, where all I've got is the Democrats and the Republicans, and that was a song called The Democrats. Before we continue, I've got a community service announcement. Do you have knitting projects or craft and haberdashery items that you probably won't finish? 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Upshop is an initiative sponsored by Sea Change, SEE Change, that will take your unfinished projects or items to recycle and save them from landfill. 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This is another community announcement brought to you by Valley FM 89.5, the voice of the Tuggeranong Valley. So, that's all well and good. Time to get back to protest songs. This is a song by Philox called Too Many Martyrs.

0: at 60 kilometres per hour. 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And that could cost you, or those you care about, everything. 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Get your hand off it.
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the Lurt there and the Violence of Truth, and before that Philox and Too Many Martyrs. Well, it's 10:21 here on Valley FM 89.5. We're looking at protest music songs, and here's one from one of the biggest selling and most famous albums of all time. This is Pink Floyd and Us and Them.

You two there, and Sunday, bloody Sunday, about, well, a very famous event in the Northern Ireland battles with the UK, well, the IRA, and well, where English, well, the army opened fire on innocent civilians, because that's what they do. And before that, we had Pink Floyd and Us and Them. Well, we're out of it for, well, we've just stepped out of the protest segment. We're going to go to a song by another Irish band called The Waterboys. And I wonder if you can spot why I put this one next. This is a song called A Life of Sundays.

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Welcome back. We just heard The Waterboys, A Life of Sundays, followed by Clannad, A World of Difference. So two Celtic types of music. Well, I've got another community announcement for Sea Change again. This is, well, with rising fuel prices, an electric bike may be a cost-effective way to get around this valley, as well as an opportunity to get some exercise on the valley's bike paths. Sea Chains operates an e-bike library out of the Diversity Act ACT Hub, 8 Laidlaw Place in Cambar, just along the road from the Cambar Woolshed and Lily Adventure Playground. The library is open every Friday afternoon from 2 to 6pm. To book a free two-week loan, go to Sea Change website, www.seachange.org.au. That's S-E-E, not S-E-A, so Sea Change. 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If you're thinking of buying an e-bike, this may be the perfect opportunity to test ride one for 2 weeks and see if it is suitable for you. 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This is another community announcement brought to you by Valley FM 89.5, the voice of the Tuggeranong Valley, and it's called to support such projects. You may have noticed I haven't played much jazz, so it's time to rectify that. And this is a local artist called Connor Maloney, who quite often plays at Molly's in town, and you might sometimes see him in the Smiths, and I'm sure he's around elsewhere. So this release is from an upcoming album. This came out on Thursday, I think. Last Thursday, Friday, I think. Anyway, see what you think.

Then we have Connor Maloney and Marriage, and Australia, well, local artist. Connor plays drums. I think he's playing at Molly's on Thursday night with the Mike Knight unit. So stay tuned for that. To take us to the news, we've got an Australian band called the Ellen Mara Band, and a song called With the Flow. And after the news, we've got some 1976 music. So take us back 50 years. Anyway, I will catch you after the news.

I'm just in shock because it's got colder. Anyway, welcome to the final hour of Wildcats Eclectic here in Valley FM. My name's Andy. I'll be with you through for another hour before the Community Radio Folk Show kicks me out and puts some other music on. Well, before we go anywhere, let's look at the weather. Yes, it's got cold. It was 12.8 at 10 o'clock. It's now 12.7 and it feels like 8.0. It felt like 8.3 at 10, so I'm going to be suing someone. We're looking at a high today of 14. 50% chance of rain, but that's under a millimetre. Fire danger rating zero. Given the rain we had in the last 2 days, I would be surprised if it was anything else. Tomorrow we've got 3 to 13. Thursday 0 to 15. Friday minus 2 to 16. Saturday 2 to 16. And Sunday 1 to 15. And all pretty much the same. Not much chance of rain. And if it is, well, tomorrow's got a high chance of rain, but 1 millimetre, nothing compared to the last few days. Right, well, let's crack on with some 1976 albums. This is from Oxygen, Jean-Michel Jarre's, I wouldn't say revolutionary, but, you know, as electronic music developed and the use of synthesizers got more broad. He was one of the pioneers. So Jean-Michel Jarre, this is Oxygen. This is part 5 from his Oxygen album.

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What a joyful song there from Herbie Hancock. A song called Gentle Thoughts. And one would think we could, you know, be driving around on a sunny day. And before that, Jean-Michel Jarre and Octogene Part 4. I've got a final community service announcement about the Tuggeranong Repair Cafe, which is held on the last Sunday of the month from February through to November. This month, the Repair Cafe will happen on Sunday the 30th of August. A Repair Cafe is a community event operated by Sea Change, where broken items may be fixed by volunteer repairers. Visitors are shown how their items can be fixed and can learn new skills in the process. The repairing is free, but parts are not included. The objective is to keep broken items out of landfill and give them a new lease of life. Almost anything can be repaired. Electrical items, clothing, jewellery, lawnmowers and garden equipment. Knives can be sharpened, bikes and scooters, toys and wooden items and laptops and mobile phones. If in doubt, bring your item along for assessment. There are also homemade refreshments, tea and coffee available at very reasonable prices. Opening hours are 1 to 4pm at the Impact Community Hub, 200 Clive Steele Avenue, Monash. That's near the Big Isabella Drive, Clive Steele Avenue roundabout. The Repair Cafe is an initiative of Sea Change, that's SWE, for the sustainability of the Tuggeranong community. This is another community announcement brought to you by Valley FM 89.5, the voice of the Tuggeranong Valley. Well, since we just had Herbie Hancock, we're going to knock out another jazz and get it out of the way for you. So this is Charlie Parker Quartet and a song called Kim.

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1: 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My name's Andy. I'll be with you through for another 20 minutes before the Community Radio Folk Show takes over. And talking of folk, we just had Dakha Babrakra, a Ukrainian folk group. There's about 8 or 10 of them, I think, somewhere, and a song called Alambari. And before that, we had Chaos of Charlie Parker and Kim. And before that, we had Heavy Hancock, Gentle Thoughts, and I should have put the Herbie Hancock and Dakha Babrakra together. They would have been a nice sunny drive and dusk cool down. Anyway, enough of that. We'll crack on with some Australian music. This is Canal, C-A-N-A-A-L, and a song called Milk.

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1: Welcome back. We just heard Brittany Elise and You Look Like, and before that, Canal and Milk. Sorry about that. Another Australian artist now, Carla Genevieve, and Finally Broke Me. Well, I've got the wrong... There you go.

Well, there's a fabulous piece of music. Chosen merely because the name of the band is fantastic. Well, it's Alan Sparhawk with the Trampled by Turtles on a song called Not Broken. And before that, we had Carl and Genevieve, or Genevieve and Finally Broke Me. And I just noticed what I did there, and I didn't mean to, so I do apologise, but what can you do? Well, I hope you've enjoyed the last 3 hours of music here on Valley FM 89.5. You've been listening to Our Cats Eclectic. I will catch you next week. We've got the Community Radio Folk Show coming up. To take us out, we have got a bit of China Crisis and a song called The Gates of Door to Door. So, catch you next week. Stay warm, stay dry, have a good time.

Hello and welcome to The Folk Show. I'm Jane Bauer and thanks Austral for our theme, Edgy in Zurich. This program is being made for the Community Radio Network and is going all over Australia. So thank you for listening in wherever you are. I've been playing non-Australian music for the last couple of programs, so I'm going to concentrate back on some homegrown tracks. This is the Bushwhackers with the Maranoa Drovers from their Australian Songbook 2. And the voice up front, of course, is Dobe Newton.

plainly see. But I've another surprise for him, it'll give his nerves a shock when tomorrow you'll see that I've also mastered Pierce's ramtang block. Oh, hooray!

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With

That's two tracks in the Australian Anglo-Celtic tradition. You just heard there Warren Fay with Widjagawarra Joe. That's a mouthful. And it's from an album called Songs of Drovers, Shearers and Bullockies, Australia Folk Songs and Bush Verse. And we started off the program with the Maranoa Drovers, the Bushwhackers, from their album Australian Songbook 2. Well, a few weeks ago, I played a Marian Henderson track and it was a really rough copy. And then I found a double album of hers in an op shop. So thank you very much to whoever donated it. I'm going to play Marian Henderson playing the Old Bark Hut. The album is called Cameo.

Well, and during the early folk revival days, an Englishman called A.L. Lloyd came out to Australia, and that's an album he made when he'd been back to Cumbria. It's called 10,000 Miles Away, A.L. Lloyd, English and Australian Folk Songs, Recordings from the Early Days of the Folk Revival. Long title. Anyway, that song was 1,000 Miles Away. And before that, Marian Henderson from 1970, Cameos. That's why the track sounds a bit dated, but still she's got an amazing, beautiful voice. And she sang the old Bark Hut, and I love the lyrics of that. It's good to sing along as well around the fire at a camp. And we're going to continue now with some more Australian. This is the Ploughboys. They formed back in 1994. Their first performance was at the Maldon Folk Festival there in Victoria. One of the members, Damien Howard, is the songwriter for this song. It's called Tell Me Another One, and that's also the name of the album. He's the brother of Shane Howard from Goanna. And Pete Dennehy is on this track as well.

That track has just been released this week at the time of pre-recording, which is on the 1st of August. And that is Jeannie Lewis with Martha. Now, Jeannie Lewis was on the folk scene when I first started going to festivals in the 70s. She has a great songbook online. And I don't know much about that song, Martha. It comes from an album that's going to be released soon called Blessed Unrest. And I do know that the name Blessed Unrest comes from a quote by A.J. Mustey, who was a modern activist, or is a modern activist, sorry, who quoted, "A blessed unrest that keeps us marching." So if you know anything about the song Martha, it'd be great if you contacted me here at the studios of Radio Adelaide, where I'm pre-recording this program. Radio Adelaide 101.5 FM has a website, and you can contact me via that website. It'd be lovely to hear from you, especially if you've got some requests. And before that, it was the Plowboys. As I said, Damien Howard is the songwriter and singer on that track. And it's from the album Tell Me Another One, and that was also the name of the track. Well, I've seen Kat and Clint perform at quite a few festivals now, but I came across an album by Clint, and his full name is Clint Dylan O'Grady. It was in a batch of donated CDs I was given for the program, so I thought I'd play you a track. This is one of his songs, How Long?

That's Steel City Sue, who heralds from Newcastle. All the Fun is the name. It's from her album, The Red Zone, about the future if we failed to use our voices. And before that, it was Clint Dillon O'Grady from an album titled Clint Dillon O'Grady with How Long. Next up, this is, I've got a language warning here. It's Jackie Marshall. She's from Queensland with the Black Square Quartet from an album, The Last of the Human Troubadours, and it's Nobody Tell the Birds.

That's three Sydney female vocalists called The Third Voice. They are Carita Derwent, Gemma Turner and Christina Momochi. And that song, Dry as the River, leaving a farm after bitter years of battling drought. And Christina wrote the lyrics of that. And before that, Nobody Tell the Birds. That was Jackie Marshall from The Last of the Human Troubadours, and she was performing there with the Black Square Quartet. Well, you're listening to The Folk Show across the National Community Radio Network. I'm Jane Bauer, and this program is being pre-recorded in the studios of Radio Adelaide in South Australia on Kaurna Country. And I've got a list of the many stations that are picking up this program. So I'd like to say hello to 2BLU in the Blue Mountains and 3BB. They're in Victoria. They're called Voice FM. And in, where are we, in Queensland, we've got 4CRM, Mackay Community Radio, and South Australia, 5ALX, that's Goolwa Radio down there near the mouth of the Murray. Thank you all for listening, and please tune in at the same time on the same station that you're listening to next week, because I'll have another program for you then. We're going to the US. This is Jesse Wells. I saw him perform live at the Governor Hindmarsh here in South Australia. This is from his album Devil's Den, and this is the great Caucasian God, and this guy can write lyrics.

Three in a row there from North America. The first was Jesse Wells from the album Devil's Den, The Great Caucasian God. And he's put out another album called Masks, and I'll be playing something from that in the next few weeks. And the next was Kate and Annie McGarrigle from their album Heartbeats Accelerating with the traditional song St. James Hospital, which is a version of the Cowboys' Lament. In fact, they say on the notes that it's based on the Doc Watson's version. I should mention perhaps that Kate died in 2010, what's that, about 16 years ago, and she's the mum of Martha and Rufus, and Kate, she also plays the accordion on that track. They're from Quebec in Canada, and also from Canada, the Rankins. They performed Farewell to Lochinvar, and Cookie Rankin there did the vocals. They formed back in 1989 and they're still performing, and that's from their album Uprooted, which was their fifth album. And they're from Nova Scotia in Canada. Well, I've finished the program, got to the end. I've had a great time. Hope you have. Please listen at the same time on the same station next week. I'm Jane Bauer. And until then, look after yourself, care for your family and friends, and don't forget to carry out random acts of kindness. And to take us out, this is the famous Melbourne Scottish Fiddle Club and Friends from the album A Long Way From Home. And I'm going to play Glenn Tilt and Frank's Reel. Goodbye.

0: Now that I have diabetes, do I have to give up drinking? I know most alcoholic drinks have a lot of sugar in them, but is it okay to have a couple from time to time?
1: If you enjoy alcohol, it's generally acceptable to have 2 standard drinks a day if you're a woman and 4 standard drinks a day if you're a man. However, if you need to lose weight, you may need to limit your alcohol intake further because all alcoholic drinks are high in kilojoules and can contribute to weight gain. When mixing drinks, use low joule or diet mixes such as Diet Cola, Diet Ginger Ale and Diet Tonic Water. You should also be aware that drinking a lot of alcohol can cause hypoglycemia if you're taking insulin or certain diabetes tablets. So remember to drink in moderation and be sure to discuss your alcohol use with your doctor or dietitian.

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3: 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F is for face. Has their face drooped? A is for arms. Can they lift both arms? S is for speech. Is their speech slurred? Do they understand you? T is for time. Call 000. 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
5: Hi, how you doing? This is James Rain for RAD, recording artists, actors and athletes against drink driving. You know, a great song can last forever, but so can the consequences of drink driving. Cause a crash because you drank too much and it'll follow you for the rest of your life. So when you know your friends have had too many, take their keys, drive them home, or stay up late listening to music. Just keep them off the road, because friends don't let friends drink drive.
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this, I could have done that. A thousand things come to my mind, but I'm just happy here in my bed with a smoke and a bottle of wine. 'Cause daylight is coming, I'm gonna break through the sky, and I'll forget all about her one day at a time.

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was kicking back, drinking, talking, squawking, getting in deep. See, I had found the time to sit with a good friend of mine. He had a little trouble lately getting sleep. He was saying something I can't remember.

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1: Thanks for the financial support from the Vikings Group, a proud supporter of 89.5. In regional and rural areas of our great country, the sun brings a heavy toll. Skin cancer hits us hard. And if you've spent a lot of time out under the sun, your risk is high. Melanoma is the deadliest skin cancer, but it's curable if you get it early. Monthly skin checks are a must. If a spot, mole or freckle doesn't look or feel right, don't wait.
2: Welcome to Hot, Sweet and Jazzy, an hour of music on the jazz spectrum. Ross Williamson with you today. In the next hour, we'll hear a number of releases from 2026, some delightful music amongst it with some old favourites and some originals, and a throwback to 1990, a resurrection, a re-release of someone with a very distinctive voice. Well, let's get the show on the road quickly, swiftly. This is Tiana Young.

Tiana Young, lady from Sydney, from her album of 2025 called Serendipity. And that, of course, was Quickly, Swiftly. Andrew Scott was playing the piano, Hilary Geddes guitar, James Shortland bass, Abby Constable the drums. Delightful start to today's program. Well, now a new release from the Holland Court Jazz Trio. They're led by the veteran bass player Frank Wagner. David Mark playing the piano and David Mead is the drummer. The album's called Inverted Tango. That refers to a technique in the Argentinian dance, the tango, in which the roles of leader and follower are switched. So a reversal of roles, which sounds like something like a fresh approach. So from the album Inverted Tango, here's that trio with Haya, written by Dave Mark, the pianist.

was called Higher, the Holland Court Jazz Trio from their 2026 release, Inverted Tango. It's spiky but very enjoyable. Well, now back into the past, something that was released in 1990 and only available at the shows put on by the singer Jimmy Scott. The album's called Doesn't Love Mean More, under the name of Jimmy Scott and the Jazz Expressions. Released in 1990, now re-released in 2026. Jimmy Scott, he had a strange career. In 1950, he appeared with some elite company, sat in on Embraceable You with Charlie Parker and Fats Navarro. And then, he did various jobs, nothing to do with music, ran into a few legal problems with recordings involving Ray Charles. And then he was noticed at the Blue Note, just a chance appearance there, and he was noticed. And then he eventually got into the big time and had a Grammy nomination for a 1992 album called All the Way. He won a lot of awards. People who've remarked on his life and influence include Madonna, Nick Cave, Bruce Springsteen. He even mentored Frankie Valli. So Jimmy Scott, a really interesting character. He said his biggest influence was Paul Robeson. So when you hear his voice, you'll wonder about that. But look, let's have a listen to a song from this album, Doesn't Love Mean More. This is Jimmy Scott with the Jazz Expressions, and the song's called How Can I Tell You?

And that was the sax player Bruce Williams. He's an outstanding performer, lovely tone as you heard. That's from his 2026 album Solid Perspective. Brandon McCune was playing the piano, Lonnie Plaxico was playing the bass, and Willie Jones III was the drummer. And that track was called The Matriarch, Bruce Williams. And amongst his CV, which includes playing with people like Frank Foster, Curtis Fuller, Roy Hargrove, the Count Basie Orchestra, being a member of the World Saxophone Quartet, and the Thelonious Monk Legacy Septet, Bruce Williams has also performed with Jimmy Scott. And Jimmy Scott was the singer we heard before The Matriarch there, from the song How Can I Tell You, from the re-released album Doesn't Love Mean More, a release from 1990 but re-released in 2026. Jimmy Scott and the Jazz Expressions. Interesting album, fascinating voice. No wonder he took people's fancy once once they got to hear him. You're listening to Hot, Sweet and Jazzy. We make the show at The Pulse in Geelong for the Community Radio Network. To contact us, email hotsweetandjazzy@gmail.com and find us on Facebook. A release now called Radio Casual from the Canadian-born but New York-based guitarist David Blake. He's performing here with a quartet. Jonas Esser is playing the drums, Warren Louis the bass player, and the pianist is a lady from South Korea who now lives in New York City with a lot of credentials. She teaches at Berkeley and she's studying at the Juilliard School. Her name is Daben Ryu. So that quartet, led by the guitarist David Blake, and this is a tune with an intriguing title. It's called Nut Bread.

Blake the guitarist, and featuring that remarkable pianist Daben Ryu. Hope you enjoy that. The album's called Radio Casual. Well, here's another 2026 album, this one led by the pianist Joey Alexander, Indonesian gentleman who now, I think, lives and works in the United States. But this is called Celestial Keeper. It features a singer. I'll tell you who's playing first. Joey Alexander's playing piano. Chris Funn is the bass player, and Jonathan Barber is the drummer. On this track, we also have the singer Lisa Fisher. Now, you might have heard of Lisa because she toured and performed, of course, with the Rolling Stones for some years. But here she is with that trio led by Joey Alexander. From the album Celestial Keeper, here's a, well, this is a favourite tune. It came from the show Babes in Arms in 1937, written by Rodgers and Hart.

And that was called El Hombre. Three guitarists there, Joel Harrison, Steve Cardenas and Max Light. And that came from the 2026 release under the name of Alternative Guitar Summit, honouring Pat Martino, Volume 2. It's a series of recordings drawn largely from 2021 pandemic era sessions. 5 years ago, Volume 1 was released and now we have Volume 2. Pat Martino, marvellous guitarist and a man who died in 2021, but he overcame a dramatic health issue during his life. He had to have a brain surgery at one point, and they took out part of his brain, and when he recovered, he had no memory of music or playing the guitar. So he had to learn to play the guitar again and got back to the level he was at. True sign of talent. No wonder a range of guitarists want to play tunes and honour him. So, there we heard El Hombre. Before that, we heard My Funny Valentine. Lisa Fisher was the singer, Joey Alexander, the pianist, was leading the trio. That's from the album Celestial Keeper. Just a reminder, if you'd like to know more about any of these tunes you're hearing, feel free to drop me an email. Listen out for the address. The Canadian trumpeter and singer Bria Skonberg has released another album. This one's called Indigo, released in July of 2026. Earlier in the year, she released something called Brass, and we've heard a few tracks from that. This time, it's Indigo. Gil Goldstein is playing the piano. Eric Wheeler bass. Darian Douglas is the drummer. Here's Bria Skonberg to sing and to play the trumpet on Watch What Happens.

Ah, yes, Bria Skonberg there, singing and playing the trumpet. Watch What Happens. That was actually written by Michel Legrand. Well, the music was, and it was part of the movie, the 1964 movie, The Umbrellas of Cherbourg. And then an English version was created by Norman Gimbel, and it's become a very loved jazz standard, Watch What Happens. Bria Skonberg's new album is called Indigo. Well, let's round out the hour now with a new release from Mike DeRobbo. He's an alto sax player, and he's put out an album called Way Out Northwest, a recording made in Vancouver. And he's performing with Canadian musicians Tilden Webb, piano, Jody Prosnick playing the bass, and Jesse Cale on the drums. This is a lovely album and, well, just a bit exciting at times too. So here's that quartet led by Mike DeRobbo with the title track, Way Out Northwest.

Mike DeRubo leading his quartet there, and that was called Way Out Northwest from the 2026 release of the same name. Well, we've had a great hour of jazz there. And so ends Hot, Sweet and Jazzy for another week. Thanks for your company. Our email address is hotsweetandjazzy@gmail.com, and we're on Facebook too. See you again next time. Until then, bye-bye from Ross Williamson.

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0: My wife has been diagnosed with diabetes, and I'm trying to encourage her to get some exercise. How much should she be doing? And how will it help her?
1: If you have diabetes, you don't need to suddenly start going for long runs or long sessions at the gym. Regular physical activity can become an enjoyable part of your day, resulting in long-term benefits to your diabetes and your overall health. Getting regular physical activity and not smoking are both very important to the health of people with diabetes. Physical activity helps to improve the body's response to insulin, which can lower blood glucose levels. It will also help you to control your weight, lower your blood pressure, and improve your cholesterol, which reduces the risk of heart disease. It's recommended that you aim to spend a total of at least 30 minutes on most, if not all, days of the week, doing some form of moderate intensity physical activity. Remember to talk to your doctor about the types of physical activity that will be best for you.

And going back a ways, that's the incredible voice of Miss Sheila Chandra, who recorded back in the 1980s with the group Monsoon, and then went on to a very successful solo career until 2009, when she began experiencing symptoms of what was eventually diagnosed as something called burning mouth syndrome. And as a result of that, she was unable to sing, speak, laugh, or cry without suffering intense pain. She was thus rendered effectively mute, and as a result of her illness, Sheila Chandra retired from music, and she turned her attention to writing self-help books instead. But that live track there is of probably her best-known work, called Ever So Lonely, Eyes, and Ocean, and it's part of a new album that's being re-released on the Real World label called Echo, which is a collection of Sheila Chandra's live performances, and they were quite magnificent. It was a great loss when she was no longer able to record and perform. And Sheila Chandra is starting us off for this second hour of the Tiki Lounge Remix, where our very special guest is Mr. Stanny Goma. Now, Stanny is a great friend of mine. We've worked together on many occasions. He was an MC down at Womadelaide for many years, and he's also been the host of a program from PBS Radio in Melbourne called Flight 1067 to Africa. He's also a promoter of African music, and he's brought lots of people here to Australia to perform. He's really become one of the authorities on African music in this country, and he travels quite a bit to festivals around the world, takes people on tours to African festivals, and generally is a wonderful fellow. And he's a music correspondent here in the Tiki Lounge Remix on occasion, and suggests some tracks that we really should be paying attention to. So just before we talk with Stanny, I'm going to play you a track from Cheyenne Kuti and Egypt 80. Cheyenne, of course, is the youngest son of the great late Fela Kuti and took over his band, Egypt 80. His older brother is Femi Kuti. And Stanny has brought both Femi and Cheyenne here to Australia on numerous occasions. Most recently, he brought Cheyenne Kuti out here just this last June to perform. And this is a new track from Cheyenne Kuti and the band Egypt 80. This was called Problems, and it features the Jamaican rapper Kabaka Pyramid. This is Problems from Cheyenne Kuti, the youngest son of Fela Kuti, right here in the Tiki Lounge Remix, and then we'll talk with Stanny.

0: On the line from Melbourne, I am speaking to a man who wears several hats at one time. He's a radio broadcaster, an African music promoter, an African festival tour guide, a stage MC, a former pharmacist. Welcome to the program once again, Stanny. Nice to have you here.
1: Thank you so much for having me. Good to be back.
0: And Stanny, I did want to go back to your pharmacy days, because you came to Australia, not from the Congo directly, but from, was it China that you were studying pharmacy?
1: China. I'm not completely, I'm still registered as a pharmacist, by the way, so I'm not, just in case somebody listening sort of thinking on that.
0: So you can get us any drugs we want, right?
1: I'm not sure about that, but certainly I'm still part of that industry in some ways, in the sense that every now and then I'll get drawn into a specific project that has to do with pharmacy, but I don't work in a pharmacy or in a pharmacy company.
0: you've moved on. You went from Congo to China and studied there in China, did you not?
1: Correct. So when I finished high school in Brazzaville, Congo Brazzaville,
0: yeah,
1: I was fortunate to be awarded a scholarship to study in the People's Republic of China.
0: Mm.
1: Part of the deal was to spend a year in Beijing studying Chinese, Mandarin.
0: Mm-hmm.
1: After a year, then going on to university in Nanjing to complete the pharmacy degree, which I did complete. And funny enough, I finished just around Tiananmen Square, the Tiananmen Square events. And
0: okay.
1: Late
0: 1980s, yeah?
1: It was 89.
0: Right.
1: So from there, came to Melbourne, and I've lived in Melbourne since.
0: So were you there during the Tiananmen Square protests?
1: Absolutely. I was there. Mind you, I was in Nanjing, not in Beijing, which is where it was all happening. But even in Nanjing, you could sense that the country was going through a very different time.
0: Yeah.
1: But we know the outcome in the end in terms of the protests.
0: It was the first time the party had really been challenged publicly, wasn't it?
1: Correct. And so I was there when it seemed that things could change. But of course, the change that people hoped for never took place.
0: And is that why you ended up here in Australia?
1: Well, not particularly. I was very fortunate in that I had more or less, it happened around the same time as finished my degree. And so coming to Australia was in some ways, yeah, that turmoil was meant that everyone was kind of leaving China in a bit of a hurry. And so I end up in Australia because I was in a group of people that we did a bit of traveling and then came to Melbourne initially just to check it out. And in my case, I thought, well, I've got this pharmacy degree, I better do something with it.
0: Mm-hmm.
1: And so that one thing led to another. But around the same time, I also thought, well, I'm not sure how long I'm going to be here, but I can't hear much African music on the radio. So if I'm going to stay here, I better get involved in doing something that will change that as well. So in some ways, I became a radio presenter as soon as I got here, before I even had my pharmacy qualification sorted.
0: Wow.
1: Yes.
0: Okay.
1: So in some ways, I very, you know, jokingly say that my oldest job, even though it's sort of predominantly as a volunteer, my first ever real job is as a broadcaster, really, before I even stepped into a pharmacy or in a sort of health-related environment, which is what I did for a living for many years.
0: Yeah. And have you always done this through PBS down there in Melbourne, or were you at other stations first?
1: Very good question. So I did meet a friend who was at PBS as a volunteer. So I went in PBS first, but then for a while I was at 3CR as well, a community radio in Melbourne called 3CR. But then most of my time has been at PBS for sure.
0: Okay. And you've always focused specifically on African music, haven't you?
1: Because that was the goal to start with, was really to close that gap, because I would turn the radio on, and because I grew up listening to the radio back in Africa. And then when I came to Melbourne, my initial instinct was to turn the radio on, hoping that I'd hear the same thing that growing up in Africa. But it was a different vibe, different music, different sound. And I thought, well, instead of complaining about it, I need to do something about it. So I volunteered to start presenting African music.
0: And since that time, Stanny, of course, the African population of Melbourne and Australia in general has grown greatly over that time. So you have probably many more listeners now because of that, yeah?
1: A lot more. I do recall back when it was, you know, the community was so small that we pretty much knew most people. And you'd go to a party and you'd see pretty much the same faces. Mm. And so when visiting artists came, it was also a lot easier to get interviews. Now, of course, exhausted. There's a few of us, which is good. I think the community has grown. The music scene has grown. A lot more musicians based here. And also a lot more easier to get music. But there was a time when really it took a long time to get, because everything was on vinyl or on cassette. And so it took a lot longer to actually acquire music. But now, of course, it's a lot easier.
0: Yeah. But we don't have as much vinyl around to look at the beautiful covers and all as we use.
1: Exactly. There is that. But at least we get the music more quickly. So at least we, you know, there was a time when you become aware that there's a new Salif Keita release, but takes however long it takes to get here. It's no longer that.
0: You've also, over the years, taken a lot of people to Africa and toured them around there to various music festivals, that sort of thing. That's an interesting thing, to be able to introduce people to places and people and festivals that you know of and have access to.
1: That's true. And that's, again, it's in some ways an extension of being on the radio. So people, listeners would say, well, we can hear the music, but how about we actually experience that music, where it comes from? And so we set about providing the opportunity for people to go and experience music at the source. And so we've opened, you know, back particularly pre-COVID, organized a few trips around festivals in Africa, managed to go to South Africa, Kenya, Tanzania, and Nigeria. I took a group of people to the Felabration 2 years ago.
0: Felabration.
1: And so they got the experience of seeing people like Sean Kuti, Femi Kuti at the shrine, and also got to stay in Fela's house, the last place of residence. So that was, again, an incredibly beautiful cultural experience and somewhat immersive, because you're really very much in the culture as opposed to just hearing the music on the radio.
0: Yeah. And you've got an ongoing relationship with almost the entire Kuti family, don't you? You've toured both Femi and Sean out here and, as you say, visited over there. So you've established quite a personal relationship with them, haven't you?
1: Totally. A personal relationship with even Yeni Kuti, who's the elder sister, who is actually the main person that organizes everything. Mm-hmm. Obviously, Femi and Sean and Made. Made Kuti is the son of Femi.
0: Yes.
1: He's an incredible musician in his own right as well. So it's been a real pleasure and an honor, really, a privilege to work with all of them. And the most recent collaboration I did with Rising was about Sean Kuti back in June this year, who was touring out here with his band, Egypt 80, that he inherited from his late father, Fela.
0: Are there any original members in that group anymore? They'd be the old men now. Are there any originals in
1: there? Yes, absolutely. No longer. I think Baba Ani was the last original member, and he would be, I would imagine, in his 99. I mean, none of the original members can actually travel anymore in any case. And every now and then they come back and join Cheon on stage, but it's completely new. Bearing in mind that Cheon himself was a very young boy, to be honest, when Fela died. And so none of those musicians are very much in retirement now. I don't think any of them does play music on a regular basis.
0: Mm. Well, you've also just come back from a festival, Sapiko, in La Reunion Island, and that's a festival you've attended many times over the years, haven't you?
1: Completely. So Sakifo Festival is an interesting one because it happens soon after Ayoma. Ayoma is the Indian Ocean music market that brings together people from the region, including the east coast of Africa, India, Australia, obviously, as well, but also people from the actual region itself, as in Madagascar, Mauritius, and Reunion Island. So it's held in Reunion, and it happens every year. And the purpose of this Ayoma is to bring together professionals and musicians, so a lot of showcases, to find ways to work together, collaborate, and facilitate touring in all those markets, including Australia. And then Sakifo happens the weekend after, which is a major festival in Reunion Island that brings music from all over the world, including, obviously, France, but many from South Africa. Occasionally, artists from Australia are invited to perform there as well.
0: And for those people who may not be aware exactly where La Reunion is, it is in the Indian Ocean, but it's not far off the coast from Madagascar, the big island down off Southeast Africa, yeah?
1: Correct. I normally say to people, when you look at the map of Africa or the world, indeed, Madagascar is very, very hard to miss because it's actually a massive island.
0: Yeah.
1: Mauritius is a lot smaller. But Reunion is one of those that if you blink, you miss it because it's almost like a dot in between those two, between Madagascar and Mauritius. But it is a French territory in the same way that New Caledonia is part of France. Réunion functions almost as a remote part of France.
0: How do you get to La Réunion? Do you go through South Africa or do you have to come down from Paris?
1: There are a few different ways of getting there. Luckily for us in Australia, Air Mauritius travels to Perth. So from Perth to Mauritius, and then from Mauritius to Réunion is actually almost 45 minutes flight. So if you can get yourself to Mauritius between Réunion and Mauritius, it's actually almost like a domestic flight.
0: Good. And how was the festival this year?
1: The festival was incredible in the sense that, you know, the weather was beautiful, the lineup was truly incredible, always is. And for people in La Réunion, it's their biggest festival. They get to see artists from all over the world, bearing in mind that population of the island is at present just under a million people live on the island. So it is their main festival for the opportunity to see main acts from around the world. And so Kokoroko ran there.
0: Oh, yeah, from England. Yeah,
1: from England, and they're an incredibly powerful band on stage, and they did a beautiful set there. But mainly, people in Réunion look forward to that festival because it's a one time when people from around the world get to visit the island and come and perform for them.
0: Yeah, and Kokoroko are going to be out here in Australia pretty soon too.
1: I haven't heard that one. There you go. Thanks for informing me. And this will be their second or third time?
0: Yeah, something like that. Yeah, good live band from what I've heard. I haven't caught them yet, but I'd like to on this tour.
1: No, very, very good live band. And one of the things that they've done over the years is to try and change the musical direction from time to time. So they've kind of started off being influenced by the work of people like Ibo Taylor, Fela Kuti, given that many of them, even though they're from England, but they are born of parents from West Africa.
0: Yeah.
1: But in more recent times, they've sort of been exploring more Afro-Caribbean connection as well. Very fascinating group in terms of what they do, and very well received at Sakifo.
0: Yeah. Now, Stanley, as always, is an occasional music correspondent here in the Tiki Lounge. I ask you to recommend some music that you've been listening to that we can share with the listeners of the program. And one of the performers I'm not familiar with, and I'm assuming that she is from La Réunion, but correct me if I'm wrong, Gwendolyn Absalon?
1: Gwendolyn Absalon is absolutely from La Réunion. She performed at Ayuma and Sakifo. I just thought it's a great opportunity to introduce an artist from La Réunion who is doing quite well, just, you know, released an album last year. La Réunion, because of its location, the population of La Réunion in terms of the origins, Gwendolyn is one that claims that her heritage includes people that came from Mozambique, but also from India. Many people in La Réunion have that sort of mix of African, European.
0: Sure. And everybody traveled through there and left a mark, didn't they?
1: And left a mark. And so basically, the music of La Réunion is known as Maloya. And the track I've selected is an interesting one because it features a legend from La Réunion also called Tikok Velay, who is a very well-known artist. So this track that we're going to listen to is one that also includes Tikok Velay, and it's in the Maloya style.
0: Yeah. Okay, let's have a listen then. The proper pronunciation of her name again?
1: Gwendolyn Absalon.
0: Right. Good. Let's have a listen.

0: And that's a track called Tous les ans, 12 mois, comes from Miss Gwendolyn Absalom from La Reunion out in the Indian Ocean off the coast of southwestern Africa. And she's one of the choices of our very special guest today, music correspondent Stanny Goma from Radio PBS down in Melbourne, telling us of his current choices of African music that he wants us to have a listen to. And that sounds great, Stanny. Good track there. Tell me of some of the other projects that you've got going on down in Melbourne. You are touring people out here from time to time. And you were also telling me about a project down there that combined together African music with Greek rebetika music. Tell me about that. That's unusual.
1: Yeah, that is an unusual project that we've sort of been working on. We started last year, and the aim of the project was to bring together musicians from Greek background. In this case, a group from Melbourne called Estudiantina of Melbourne that has been exploring the a particular style of Greek blues called rebetiko.
0: Mm-hmm.
1: And so together with West African musicians, Amadou Sousso, who's a kora player, and then we have Aboubakar Jelike Kouyaté, who's also a griot, together they've collaborated. And so the way the night will pan out is that rebetiko will do the first part of the concert, and the Mandé Blues Ensemble, that's what they're called, will do the second part of the evening, and then the third part of the evening they will play together, which has been a very interesting fusion of rebetiko and West African blues.
0: Mm. You've also got a new series that you're putting together. It's a residency of sorts in a new venue. Tell me about that.
1: Yeah, the venue is relatively new, but it's sort of, they've been doing some work for quite some time. It's an avant-garde venue in Northcote called Jolted Art Space.
0: Mm-hmm.
1: And I went and visited this venue. I was really impressed by the setting there. It's an old bank. The building used to be an old bank, and so they've turned it into an art gallery. And so it's actually quite interesting because it allows us to run an event where the focus is on the music. So it's not a bar, it's not a restaurant, it's not a concert hall, but it's really a beautiful space. And in that space, I've got a residency where once a month I present an African act.
0: Mm-hmm.
1: The first one that we did was back in June, called the Melbourne African Traditional Ensemble,
0: mm-hmm.
1: which has people like Valanga Kosa from South Africa.
0: Yeah, old friend.
1: Jason Tamiru, who is a First Nation artist on the Yiraki. And so it's a combination of traditional African music and First Nation instrument, in this case, the dij. It's been a really beautiful combination. And then in July, only this last Saturday, we had a Kenyan artist who moved to Melbourne recently called Willis Chimano. Used to be part of a band called Sauti Soul, now has relocated to Melbourne. And he did a beautiful performance with accompanied by a Melbourne-based pianist called Ekiki.
0: Mm-hmm.
1: And then in August, we'll have Grace Barbe,
0: mm-hmm.
1: who is originally from Seychelles, based in Fremantle.
0: Yeah.
1: But now touring with the Cat Empire. But she wanted to do a little stripped-down acoustic set.
0: Mm-hmm.
1: And so we're doing that with Grace Barbe as well.
0: It's great here in Australia, and Melbourne in particular, in many ways, because of the strength of the multicultural community there. These cross-cultural things to bring together African music with Yidaki and Greek and all that, it's really a melting pot down there, isn't it? And it creates some great music.
1: It is a wonderful place to be in Melbourne, because we have these amazing artists here. And so instead of having these silos, we're looking at opportunities for cross-collaboration or cross-cultural collaboration. And I didn't want to mention it, but since you mentioned the cross-collaboration, it's our answer to the whole debate about monocultural whatever.
0: I don't think that's a debate. I think that's just a crazy idea.
1: it's like, what are you talking about? Just a weird idea, whatever it is. Yeah.
0: Yeah, we've moved well beyond that.
1: Word indeed.
0: You were mentioning South Africa there, and the second track you've got for us to listen to and share comes from South Africa. Tell me about this fella. He's got a long, difficult name here. How do you pronounce it properly?
1: Yeah, the name is Bongeziwe Mabandla.
0: Uh-huh.
1: Now, Bongeziwe is an interesting artist because he's actually been to Australia a few times, performed at Woodford as a solo artist some years ago, and toured in Melbourne as well. So he performed at Ayoma and Sakifo. In fact, his first ever performance outside of South Africa was in Ayoma and Sakifo. He was back there again, and he's just released an album as well. It's an interesting live performance he had. It's got an artist from Mozambique called Thiago, who is now his producer as well as on keyboards and guitar. Mm-hmm. Beautiful sound. And his most recent release is a bit more spiritual, but it's a beautiful voice. And the interesting thing about this track that I've selected for this show is that it features Blik Basi. I don't know whether you remember him.
0: From Cameroon. A very unusual voice from Blik Basi.
1: Correct.
0: Yeah.
1: And did a few years ago an album paying homage to Skip James.
0: That's right.
1: Some people may recall Blik Basi. So I thought that combination between Bonge Zuwe Mabandla and Blik Basi is an interesting one.
0: And what's the name of the track?
1: The name of the track, Ndije.
0: DJ. And do you know what translation of that is?
1: The translation, I think it's to do with, because he's been on this spiritual journey, Bonge Zuwe Mabandla. So it's a deeply spiritual track from memory that is talking about the importance of being connected to your roots.
0: Yeah. Okay, well, let's hear this collaboration between South Africa and Cameroon here. And again, can you pronounce this fellow's name correctly?
1: Bonge Zuwe Mabandla.
0: You do it better than me. Let's have a listen.

0: from South Africa. That's the sound of Bongaziwe Mabandla and his special guest featured on that track, Mr. Blik Bassi from Cameroon. And it's the second choice of our very special guest today, music correspondent originally from the Republic of Congo in Africa, a broadcaster and a promoter here in Australia for many, many years now, Mr. Stanny Goma from Radio PBS and his program Flight 1067 to Africa. And what other projects do you have on the horizon, Stanny? Are you planning on bringing anybody out over this next year?
1: Yeah, well, I'm still working on a few possibilities. Obviously, the big festival season, as we know, early next year with the festival, Warm Adelaide, and obviously Woodford as well. So still kind of in the process of confirming a few things. So I'm not at liberty to announce anything until they've made their decision and they've announced. But in the meantime, we're just busy working. Another project that I'm really very excited about, it's called Afrikubismo. It's Melbourne Afri-Cuban project where Ray Pereira, Amadou Sousso, who's a kora player, Ray Pereira, percussionist from Sri Lanka. We also have Julian Wilson, who's Melbourne-based, award-winning.
0: Great sax player,
1: sax player. And then Junior Terry, who's a Cuban, Afro-Cuban musician, originally from Cuba, via the USA, via New York, and now based in Melbourne. Together, we'll be attempting to explore that vast space between African music, West African music, and Cuban music. So it's not, strictly speaking, Afro-Cuban or African, but that space in between, which is us being all four with some background in jazz as well. It's going to be a very interesting. And so they've got a concert coming up at the Melbourne Recital Centre on the 21st of August. That will be their premiere, and the rehearsals have been going, and so far it's just an incredible mix.
0: Right. Yeah. And are you taking down names of people who would like to go on your next tour over to Africa if you take people over? I know that's in abeyance for the moment.
1: I do have a bit of a list because people have volunteered. I've sort of said, look, next time you're going to Africa, I'm coming. And so definitely there's a number of options. Obviously, Zanzibar is probably the most likely next option because there's a great festival there called Sauti za Busara that I think it's worth going to. And obviously, Celebration is one that a number of people have expressed an interest in as well. So there's plenty of options. I just need to find the time away from these other projects to do something about it.
0: Well, I think we need to find a grant because I'd like to go over with you sometime and see when of your tours and go to the places that you take us to. That's wonderful. Well, I don't think you're going to be going back to pharmacy anytime soon, Stanny. I've got the feeling. So I think we'll just keep the calendars open for that. You've got a third track for us to listen here as we go out today. Tell us about this one, The Magic System. This has some big names have been involved in this from Mali, the great Djibouti family, correct?
1: Yeah, absolutely. So The Magic System is actually a band from Cote d'Ivoire, but they collaborate on this track with Tumani and Siddiqui.
0: I see. Okay.
1: They also performed at Sakifo. They were one of the highlights. Magic System is one of Africa's most successful groups. They play a style of music called Zouklou. It's basically dance music from West Africa. And what I did find fascinating about this particular track is the featuring of Tumani, of the Djibouti, father and son. Now, the late Tumani, of course, we miss him so much, Tumani, don't we? And
0: he passed away, just on 2 years ago now,
1: Exactly. About this time 2 years ago. And so we remember Tumani very fondly. And it's always good to any opportunity to bring up that beautiful kora playing, particularly in this case, he and his son, who is in some ways regarded as the heir to the Tumani.
0: Yeah, and they toured out here as a duo and came to Warm Adelaide about, what was that, 4 years ago, 4 or 5 years ago, something like that. And that was brilliant, and it was great to meet Siddiqui and see the next generation of the Djibouti family.
1: Beautiful, beautiful. So, yeah, the album is called Doni Doni, and I particularly like this track. It is called Kanata. And it's a fascinating, because I know you like talking about, you know, what the song is about. On this occasion, you may recall that album that Siddiqui and Tumani released had a particular song called Lampedusa, which was really talking about young Africans sadly perishing in the crossing between the, you know, North Africa and Europe. And so this is really a bit of a warning, letting them know that journey treacherous. It's not one that should be taken lightly, which is really an important message, I guess, for our young people.
0: Stanley Goma from Flight 1067 to Africa. Always good to catch up with you, my dear friend. And I will be seeing you down there for the Melbourne Jazz Festival coming up in a few months' time. Always good to talk with you. Much respect, and we'll catch you again soon.
1: Thank you so much, and all the best. Bye now.
2: Magic System, Toumani et Sidiki Diabaté, ensemble pour chanter contre l'immigration irrégulière.

And from the Ivory Coast, Côte d'Ivoire, that's a group Magic System from their new album out called Doni Doni, and that's a track called Kanata featuring the late and incredibly great Mr. Toumani Djibaté on kora, along with his very talented son Sadiki Djibaté. And it's the final choice of our special guest this week, music correspondent originally from the Congo in Africa, and now thankfully for us based here in Australia. Always great to have Stanny on the show.

And that is about all the time we've got for this edition of the Tiki Lounge Remix, which of course is produced in the studios of 2BBFM in Bellingen, New South Wales. That is on Goombangir country, and it's heard on over 65 community stations all around this big land, like the incredible one that you're listening to right now. And it's all thanks to the good folks at the Community Radio Network, CRN, for distributing it around the country. 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And my weekly reminder that if you'd like any more information about anything at all that you heard on this week's programs, I do post up the full playlist each week. 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Leaving you with a little bit from trumpeter Nicholas Payton and the groove merchants known as Butcher Brown. They've got a brand new album out called A Supreme Glue on the Concord Jazz label, featuring music from both Miles Davis and John Coltrane on their 100th anniversary. They would have been this year. My name's Seth Jordan. I'm closing up the Tiki Lounge for another week. Hope you can come back and join me again next time on your own ultra-fabulous local community station. Adios, amigos. Ciao for now. This is All Blues. Nicholas Payton, Butcher Brown. We'll be visiting this album a lot more in coming weeks. Adios.

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2: 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I just got a video of my son with our dog. 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

obey your laws, to try to be a worthy individual, a positive example, and a productive and responsible citizen, to be informed and concerned about our nation's affairs, and to voice my beliefs constructively, to practice diligently an attitude of brotherly love, and hold no hatred against anyone, and when one of my brothers makes a mistake, be he peasant or president, I will try to treat him as I would want to be treated, with compassion and understanding. And I will continue to be proud to pay taxes for the opportunity to live in the greatest nation in the world.

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2: I went to my doctor recently and was diagnosed as having diabetes, so I've got to start watching what I eat. 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
3: If you enjoy eating out, having diabetes need not deprive you of this enjoyable experience. However, if you eat out regularly, you'll need to pay close attention to food choices and serving sizes. Try to choose meals that are lower in fat and particularly low in saturated fat. Choose menu items that contain breads, cereals, vegetables or fruits and which have a moderate amount of added sugar. If you're using insulin, be aware that your meal may be served later than usual, so take your insulin with you and give your injection as the meal arrives. You can also talk with your doctor or diabetes educator about ways to enjoy dining out while still managing your weight and your diabetes.
4: How many times have I washed my face, combed my hair and then left this place? 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
1: 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But we assume that's why you're here, so enjoy.

Greetings once again. It's Tuesday evening here in Tuggeranong and elsewhere, I suppose. And this is Radio Free Tuggeranong, back again for another couple of hours here on Valley FM. We're broadcasting live from the Valley FM studios at the Erindale Centre in beautiful downtown Waniasa, where we're wishing a happy Census Night to all who celebrate. And I should remind you that celebrating Census Night is in fact compulsory. We do have a lot to get through between now and 10 o'clock this evening, including filling out our census form. So without any further ado, let's jump straight in.

on Valley FM. That's the Sunny Boys with No Love Around. And before that, we heard from Rush with Distant Early Warning. This is Radio Free Tuggeranong on Valley FM. It's nearly 10 past 8 on this Tuesday evening, and a lot to get through between now and 10 o'clock this evening. We've got our usual very eclectic but also quite cramped mix. So let's just get on with it. Here's one from Earth, Wind & Fire.

on Valley FM. That's Humble Pie. Shush now. And Growing Closer. Before that, we heard from Big Star with Daisy Glaze, and Tift Merritt was in there as well with Stray Paper. This is Radio Free Tuggeranong on Valley FM. It's 26 and a half minutes after 8, which means it's almost time for a community announcement break. But before we get into that, we'll have a listen to this one, a nice short one from the Pacifics.

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It's 19 minutes away from 9 now. We're at the one-third mark of the show. It's a big milestone. We are making good time, so we may as well continue. Here's Nirvana.

on Valley FM. That's Carvis Jute with Vikings. And before that, we heard from Leonard Skinner with Simple Man. This is Radio Free Tuggeranong on Valley FM. It's 4.5 minutes away from 9, which means that we've successfully negotiated the first of our 2 hours, but we've still got that second hour to get through. That's coming up straight after 9 o'clock. And to take us there, here's a track from Laura Jane Grace.

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Yeah, okay. That was Billy Thorpe and the Aztecs on Valley FM with the Dawn Song. We also heard from Asia with Soul Survivor. Bobby Hutcherson was in there as well with Aquarian Moon. And we started off the hour with Van de Graaff Generator and White Hammer. This is Radio Free Tuggeranong on Valley FM. It's 25 and a half minutes after nine. So that means we've got to take a community announcement break very shortly. But before we get into that, we'll have a listen to this one from Roy Orbison.

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on Valley FM. That's the Wu-Tang Clan with The Mystery of Chess Boxing. And before that, we heard from Dr. John with Snake Eyes. This is Radio Free Tuggeranong on Valley FM. It's 18 and a half minutes away from 10, so it's 18 and a half minutes away from home time for me. That gives us time for three more tracks between now and 10 o'clock this evening. Here's one, quite a bit different from the Wu-Tang Clan. This is Frightened Rabbit.

0: on Valley FM. That's Jellyfish with Brighter Day. And before that, we heard from Men at Work with Down by the Sea. That's basically it for us. It's 2 minutes away from 10, and it's time for us to pack up and head for home again. This has been Radio Free Tuggeranong, and if all goes according to plan, it will be again at the same time next week. That's 8 till 10 next Tuesday. 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Thanks very much for your company this week. I hope you can join us again next Tuesday for more of the same. Bye for now.
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0: Love is time.
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0: from, and I'd like to acknowledge elders past and present. Here's some of the stories coming up in this week's episode.
1: The story of NAPLAN is that the results haven't really changed, so there's no meaningful improvement. And what that means is if the government has been chucking money, funding towards certain programs, have they really benefited Aboriginal people?
2: Our clients allege in the proceeding that they suffered various forms of racial discrimination at the hands of non-Indigenous members of the police force and at the hands of the police force itself.
3: It's about ensuring that our children have the opportunity to tell it their way. Well, what's important to you? It's also a way of acknowledging our children's connection to their elders and their communities and their country.
0: The education system in the Northern Territory is leading to terrible outcomes and disadvantaged lives for Indigenous children. That's the assessment of Associate Professor Tracy Woodroffe from Charles Darwin University following the release of the latest NAPLAN test results. The results have revealed that more than 60% of First Nations children that sat the test in the Northern Territory needed additional support in reading and numeracy. That figure is around 33% in other states and territories. Associate Professor Tracy Woodroffe has told NIRS News' Mark Hydes, the territory's figures are higher as it has more Indigenous students that don't speak English as their first language.
1: What kind of education are people, receiving that helps set them up for the rest of their life? So if so many students leave our system or while they're participating in the system need extra support, is something that's not right. There's something that's not happening. Our Australian education system is meant to cater for all Australians. Whether you're Indigenous or not, all Australians should be able to get a fair chance in life based on an equitable education system. And unfortunately, we don't have one of those in Australia because a whole cultural group of people are having terrible outcomes, and that sets them up then for having a disadvantaged life.
4: What should the Territory Government be doing to improve the figures?
1: So the NT Government could do a number of things. One of them would be to consider how reliable is the test when many students actually don't speak English as a first language. So that's something that I tell my students a lot. In Australia, your intelligence is measured in English. And if you don't happen to speak English as a first, second, or even third language, but you're expected to take an assessment in that language, it sets you off at a disadvantage already. So the education department and the government need to think about how to make any assessment to do with Indigenous students equitable with regards to their first language. So how does their language impact on the way that they'll be able to achieve in the test? And really, the next thing would be, along with that language, would be how much respect for culture is the government giving to Aboriginal kids and their parents and families and communities. You know, in our Western education system, we arrive and people expect that we're going to chuck our culture away and we're just arriving to be filled with Western knowledge. And that's really disrespectful, and it's unreasonable. It doesn't make sense.
4: Effectively, you're calling for funding for a culturally safe education.
1: Yes, absolutely. But that depends on a number of different factors. So, culturally safe education implies that the educators know what that is and how to provide it. So the majority of our teachers in Australia are non-Indigenous. So the way that I advocate for Aboriginal people and improvements in educational outcomes for Aboriginal students is that I advocate for an increase in Aboriginal teachers. I advocate for an increase in Aboriginal educators. I advocate for an increase in Aboriginal teachers and educators who then look into researching their own practice and the outcomes for students and how we can make a more equitable education system for Australia. you know, they're highly important, and that I'm going to support them in their learning for as long as they're with me. So we're like a team together, you know. And I don't know how many non-Indigenous teachers use their relationality and their connection to set up that supportive environment for students in the first place. That's why I think the education system would benefit from so many more Aboriginal teachers.
4: I can hear your frustration with the system in your voice.
1: Yeah, so the reason that I'm frustrated really is because there's no silver bullet. It's a situation of intersectionality where more than one issue impacts Indigenous students, and you can't get away from it, okay? Whether it's because you live in a remote location, you know, where there's high teacher turnover, workforce shortages, housing shortages, limited access to specialist support, reduced continuity of schooling. You know, the kids have to go away to do secondary school. So if there's that remoteness kind of factor, there's language differences, which we've just discussed. There's socioeconomic inequality, you know, there's poverty, there's overcrowding, there's health issues, there's food insecurity, there's lower employment opportunities. There's things that all overlap and impact whether a student can attend and participate in their schooling in the first place. Not to mention, you know, when a student comes home in a ordinary, usual, Western expected home life, the student will go home and there will be some time at home where perhaps the parents will read to them, or the student will have a desk and be able to sit and do their homework, and it's assumed they'll be able to access Wi-Fi. You know, what if the home is overcrowded? There's no desk space for the student, and there's no, like, a quiet time when they can concentrate on their work. What about if there's limited access to Wi-Fi? And then what if there's not even a book or books? People need to think that perhaps there are assumptions about Aboriginal people that are wrong. You know, you can't separate some of the inequalities in life from educational outcomes or academic achievement.
4: What impact is this having on Indigenous parents?
1: Yeah, it's not a good story for parents who are frustrated with their children's education, okay? Because if you are struggling with other issues, such as poverty, it's not like you can just lift up and move somewhere else. It's not as if you can just take your child out of that school because the teacher's not providing the learning needed, or the school leadership aren't making sure that something's happening, or the education department isn't making sure this is happening. You can't just move yourself from a government school to a private one, which would be where you would have more choice. If you had more money, maybe you could have a choice in how you changed what was going to happen for your child, but a lot of people don't have that opportunity.
0: That's Tracy Woodroffe, an Associate Professor in Indigenous Knowledges at Charles Darwin University, talking to Mark Hydes. A group of current and former Aboriginal police officers are suing the Northern Territory Police. They allege they've experienced racial discrimination, abuse and vilification while working for the NT Police Force. Anyone who served as an officer after 1998 will be automatically added to the class action. Adam Evans spoke to Seb O'Meara from Gordon Legal to find out more.
2: Our clients in 2024 filed a representative complaint with the Australian Human Rights Commission on their own behalf and on behalf of all current and former Aboriginal community police officers who have served in the NT Police Force since 1998. That complaint worked its way through the Human Rights Commission processes over a couple of years and was ultimately terminated in May of this year, because the parties were unable to reach a resolution of that complaint. And so once the complaint was terminated by the Commission, our clients had 60 days to file court proceedings, which they've done.
5: a number of guys already involved, right? Do you anticipate there's other people going to be joining this class action?
2: Yeah, that's right. So we asked for three current and former serving Aboriginal community police officers. They are the lead applicants in the representative proceeding or the class action that we've filed on their behalf on the 17th of July of this year. But the proceeding is brought on behalf of all, as I said before, all current and previously serving Aboriginal community police officers from 1998 to 2025. So anyone who has served as an Aboriginal community police officer during that period is automatically a group member in the proceeding, and they'll be notified in due course about the fact of the proceeding and their interest in it. As part of that notification, they'll be given an opportunity to opt out if they wish, or otherwise they elect to stay in the proceeding. Then if there's a successful outcome, which we are obviously intending to achieve on their behalf, they will enjoy the benefit of that successful outcome in the proceeding. As to numbers, we don't have a precise figure as yet. That will come in due course once information is exchanged between the parties in the context of the litigation. But we think it numbers around 300 in total.
5: I guess for people who haven't been following this, what's the case alleging?
2: So it's the claim is under the Racial Discrimination Act, and our clients allege in the proceeding that they suffered various forms of racial discrimination at the hands of non-Indigenous members of the police force, and at the hands of the police force itself. In particular, they allege that they were the victim of systemic racist language and conduct directed towards them, or conduct which occurred in their presence and which they observed or overheard. In addition to that, they also allege that they were required on a regular basis to do the same work, same general duties as constables, but were paid significantly less for performing that work than what constables are paid. So there's a terms and conditions of employment component to their claim as well.
5: What's the typical process from here on out? Like, usually people think of class actions that take years and years. What's the process, and how long do you expect this might take?
2: Class actions can take a while. Litigation generally, whether a class action or not, can unfortunately be slow moving. We're intending to do everything we can to progress this matter as quickly and as efficiently as possible. From our client's perspective, you know, these claims are well understood between the parties. They've been raised internally for years now by various Aboriginal community police officers. They've also been the subject, obviously, of the representative complaint that was filed with the Australian Human Rights Commission in 2024. So these claims are not new, and so from our client's perspective, that they ought to be dealt with as efficiently as possible by the parties. And so to that end, we'll be doing everything we can to keep it moving. There's a first case management hearing before the federal court on the 19th of August, at which the parties will discuss timetabling orders, and we'll be seeking. At this stage, we intend to seek orders for the matter to be timetabled up to trial sometime in the back half of next year. Whether or not that occurs is, you know, that there are various factors that will influence that, including, most relevantly, the court's views about how the matter should progress and its capacity, and other relevant considerations on the court's end that might arise at that hearing on the 19th of August, but our intention is to keep it moving as quickly as possible.
0: That was Seb O'Meara from Gordon Legal speaking to NIRS News' Adam Evans. You're listening to the National Indigenous Radio Service's weekly news in review. I'm Harrison Peterson, coming to you from Muggeridge, Brisbane in Yuggera and Turrbal country. Still to come in this episode, over 50 Indigenous students have met at Waibini Thursday Island this week for the Junior Indigenous Youth Parliament.
6: We've been doing the parliament this morning. I'll be brave when I go up to the lecture.
0: The importance of truth-telling and passing on knowledge were focal points on the National Aboriginal and Torres Strait Islander Children's Day this week. This year's theme was Living Our Truth. NIRS News' Adam Evans spoke to Catherine Little, who is the head of SNAKE, the National Voice for Indigenous Children and Young People.
7: The 38th annual National Aboriginal and Torres Strait Islander Children's Day, Living Our Truth. This year, it's about ensuring that our children have the opportunity to tell it their way. Well, what's important to you? It's also a way of acknowledging our children's connection to their elders and their communities and their country. So I'm really interested in hearing from children today. I've already heard from my granddaughter, who tells me that her truth is that I'm the best person to cuddle because I'm squishy all over.
5: I'm assuming you'd be out and about today. What's sort of on the cards for you today?
7: Oh, we're celebrating National Aboriginal and Torres Strait Islander Children's Day today at Kamara in Ipswich. This is an incredible early years service that's been around for a very long time. It's also the site of Connected Beginnings, and of course Connected Beginnings being one of the standout features under Closing the Gap because of its ability to link into these incredible Aboriginal community controlled services that not only ensure children and families are getting every support that they need, but they also bring in those other nuances that ensure our children in their early learning years know who they are, so that by the time they walk into big school, they know they're deadly, they know they've got this.
5: We talk a lot about the problems there are in politics and policy and that generally when we talk, but I guess what sort of stuff do maybe parents and family do to boost this within children?
7: Look, having access to an Aboriginal community-controlled early years service is really game-changing, because not only do you know that that service was stood up by your families and your communities, but your families and communities are working within those services. And that means they always know what you need. It also means that they take away the barriers, and what we know when we're looking at the things that don't go so well is often our families and our children have been disconnected from the supports that they need. When we're working with our Aboriginal community controlled early education and care services, all of those supports are built in, which means you're getting everything that you need. And that's really important, because we know that when you're talking about policy, if you want to close the gap, you've got to start with our children.
5: Preschool attendance is like the only thing that seems to be working with Closing the Gap at the moment. How important is that when we're looking at today?
7: Look, last week it was incredible to hear that the target on children being enrolled in preschool was about to close. What that showed is that it is possible to close the gap. It also showed that when preschool enrolments were made available to Aboriginal and Torres Strait Islander children and families, our families said, absolutely, we want to enrol our children. What is fundamental about what we're celebrating today is, in order for that enrolment target to work, and that means that you see the great benefits that will close those other socioeconomic targets, we've got to get into this one. We've got to make sure more children have access to incredible early learning supports.
0: That was Catherine Little, the CEO of SNAKE, speaking to Adam Evans. Over 50 students across the Torres Strait and the Northern Peninsula got a chance to step into the shoes of politicians this week. The Junior Indigenous Youth Parliament was on Waibini Thursday Island. It involves students from across the region, including from Badu Island, Horn Island, Bamaga, and Saibai Island. The hands-on activities gave students an insight into how Queensland Parliament operates and how it makes laws. The students formed a mock government representing electorates named after prominent Aboriginal and Torres Strait Islanders, including Eddie Mabo, netballer Marcia Ella Duncan, and boxer Lionel Rose. Youth parliamentarian Quenisha told me she was a little nervous at first.
6: We've been doing the Parliament this morning. I learned how to be I'll be brave when I go up to the lecture.
0: The students discussed the issues facing the region, including access to fresh food and the climate crisis.
8: And what we spoke about at the Parliament was the climate change case that's happening in the Torres Strait.
0: That was the member for Ella Duncan, Mariza. I spoke to the Speaker of Queensland Parliament, Pat Weir, who reprised his role for the Youth Parliament.
9: It is really good. We came up... Well, the education team does this basically once a year. The last Indigenous Parliament we had was in Cairns last year, and we did that with the AFL College in Cairns. This year we've decided to come up to the Torres Strait and hold it in Thursday Island. And we visited schools in the area. I was at Horn Island yesterday and at Thursday Island yesterday. But some of the team went to Bamaga yesterday. And then today is the Youth Parliament. So we have in the vicinity of, there's 50 plus here today. And they're from 11 different schools and from islands as far away as Saibai.
0: And so, Pat, why is it so important to have young people engage in civil society in this way?
9: It's important no matter what region you're in, but especially important in this region. It is so far away from where government actually, the wheels of government are in Brisbane. It seems a long, long way away. So this is an opportunity to show them how the parliament actually works. As part of the mock parliament, where they're discussing a couple of bills, you know, they're going to discuss about every school having a swimming pool, for example. But this morning they spoke about, they moved a motion recognising Indigenous sportsmen and women that have contributed, you know, over the years. And the seats are named after some of those. You know, there was a seat called Rose, and obviously that was Lionel Rose. There was a seat called Mabo, fairly self-explanatory. Paris Nebo. Each youth member spoke around that one. And then we had some private member statements, and they spoke about local issues then. And, you know, they talked about fresh fruit and how expensive it is to get fresh food and fruit to the islands, some of the road conditions. The Saibai kids, there was three of them all contributed to the one speech. They talked about the climate change on Saibai. So it's issues that are important to them. And this just shows them that there is a way of being able to express those concerns to people that can hear.
0: And so, Pat, how do they compare to, you know, the parliament down in Brisbane? Were they a bit more civil or...?
9: Yes, I mean, much easier to control, I've got to say. Some of them take a little bit of encouraging to speak, you know, some of them very shy. But once you get them speaking, they have been really, really good. I've been really impressed. It's been an absolute pleasure to come and do this. Yeah, I've really enjoyed it.
0: That was Pat Weir, Queensland's Parliament House Speaker, talking to me about the Junior Indigenous Youth Parliament held on Thursday Island this week. And that is Weekly News in Review. If there's something happening in your community that you want to let the show know about, you can always drop an email to news@nirs.org.au. That's news@nirs.org.au. Or you can follow us on Instagram or LinkedIn. I'm Harrison Peterson, and thanks for listening.

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My name is Harrison Peterson, and before we continue, I'd like to acknowledge the traditional owners of the land you're listening to this program from.

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listen to his hair grow. Long about dinner time, Slade called his big old dog, cause he had a rum keg under his chin. All he had to do was whistle and he'd come, bring him some rum, and I blown his sandwich, nose drops, aspirin, popcorn, peanuts, and a piece of chewing gum.

say, boys, we have X-rayed the patient, and it passed down through the esophagus, on down through the liver, and at the present time, it's nesting on 3 eggs in the pancreas, and we would operate, but the Audubon Society is

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0: Amudalangayu. 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
1: Hi,
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3: 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How much should she be doing? And how will it help her?
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0: how you're doing. This is James Rain for RAD, recording artists, actors and athletes against drink driving. You know, a great song can last forever, but so can the consequences of drink driving. Cause a crash because you drank too much and it'll follow you for the rest of your life. So when you know your friends have had too many, take their keys, drive them home, or stay up late listening to music. Just keep them off the road, because friends don't let friends drink drive.
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2: This is your captain speaking. 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

0: 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F is for face. 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
1: I went to my doctor recently and was diagnosed as having diabetes, so I've got to start watching what I eat. The problem is, my wife and I love going out for a meal, and I'm worried about how we can keep eating out without ruining my eating plan.
2: If you enjoy eating out, having diabetes need not deprive you of this enjoyable experience. However, if you eat out regularly, you'll need to pay close attention to food choices and serving sizes. Try to choose meals that are lower in fat, and particularly low in saturated fat. Choose menu items that contain breads, cereals, vegetables or fruits, and which have a moderate amount of added sugar. If you're using insulin, be aware that your meal may be served later than usual, so take your insulin with you and give your injection as the meal arrives. You can also talk with your doctor or diabetes educator about ways to enjoy dining out while still managing your weight and your diabetes.

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2: Yes, hello and welcome to Let's Talk. My name is Karen Durante. Firstly, I'd like to acknowledge our ancestors and our elders whose shoulders we stand on. I also want to acknowledge traditional owners of the land where you're listening to this broadcast from and acknowledge that Aboriginal and Torres Strait Islander peoples have never ceded their sovereignty. Now, this month an important meeting took place in Melbourne that will hopefully yield some good outcomes for First Nations traditional owners and businesses in what's been described as a global race for critical minerals. Already Australia has a critical minerals strategy, and the Department of Foreign Affairs and Trade recently developed a critical minerals prospectus to attract investors, both done without apparent input from First Nations people who own country where many of these critical minerals lay. The meeting was coordinated by the Mabo Centre, which is a joint initiative between the National Native Title Council and the University of Melbourne, and AMI, the Aboriginal Enterprises in Mining, Energy and Exploration. I'm with the AMI CEO right now, Jai Lawton. Jai, welcome back to Let's Talk.
3: Thank you. Thanks for having me.
2: Now, firstly, tell us your mob.
3: I'm a Bidjara man from central west Queensland, and I've been living down here, Magangin, Brisbane way now for 20 odd years.
2: But you're still not a local, eh?
3: Still not a local.
2: Tell people about AMI.
3: Yeah, AMI, we're an Indigenous-led industry body that, you know, our whole vision is around achieving true market share for our mob in the resources space. As we know, there's, you know, been a long history

0: within resources and the exploitation of resources on our country and on our people. And our aim is to ensure that we get a true slice of that pie, whether that be through the traditional owners and through their PPC and their enterprise arms that come off the back of that and those agreements, or whether it be through, you know, privately owned Indigenous businesses. So, yeah.
1: And at the moment, that fairness is being achieved through things like legal action, as we saw recently with FMG and the Yidgibanji traditional owners.
0: Yeah, that's right. Compensation. And there's been a range of different forms of, I guess, compensation. There's been compensation, like a lot of the time we win our battles in the federal court. But then there's been other avenues where there's been mobs that have gone to mediation and actually achieved some really great outcomes through mediation as well. And then of course you've had that, you know, the Timber Creek, case and now, so there's a precedent starting to be set. You see the Yunupingu and, versus the Crown there in terms of the government. So, there's a precedent starting to be set that goes beyond a social license, beyond a good thing to do. People are starting to, or companies are starting to, well, they're going to have to take note about doing it the right way, or there's consequences, you know. Mm.
1: Is there still some opposition or reluctance around profit sharing arrangements?
0: Yeah, I mean, I think for us as mob, it's a bit of a journey too. Like you see in the renewable space where the projects are a lot less complicated and a lot smaller, and we're starting to get equity stakes in those, and that's starting to become a normality. And some of, you know, I know the group we work with, the Jatajan Aboriginal Corporation, they're wholly owning and controlling their renewable project up there in the Dampier Peninsula. But yeah, we've seen equity stakes happen. And I think with this larger scale mining operations, it's a whole lot more complicated. There's a whole additional layer of governance required to, I guess, attract that capital, manage that risk. And so we're starting to see that sophistication in some of these groups. So it's a bit of a two-pronged approach. We need to get our house in order too, to make sure that we can, that we understand the risk and we've got the right infrastructure in terms of governance and vehicles in place to become equity holders in these projects. And then the second part of it is we need to find the capital too, right? But then, you know, companies have to come to the table too to take those stakes. But in big mining operations, you know, you're talking, you know, in the billions. So I don't think, you know, we're not necessarily there yet, but it's certainly something that's on the horizon.
1: Mm. One of the you know, social media posts from Let's Talk this year has been that question that I posed to you last time we spoke, which was in March, and that was that ethical dilemma that we as First Nations people have in looking after country and then exposing country to these extractive industries. And I guess, yeah, just for those who missed it, do you want to repeat what you said back then?
0: Oh, look, you know, we are all consumers of these minerals in whatever way. Unless you live in, you know, out on country under a humpy with no electricity and, you know, lap on, the nature of the environment that we live in and the lives that we live in 2026 is that we're all consumers of it. You know, we all have, you know, live in homes that require electricity, that, you know, often requires resources and gas, and, you know, we carry around iPhones and take selfies, and we're all influencers on social media, and so that all requires a whole range of different minerals. So, you know, it's not to say that, you know, that it's okay in terms of what's happened in that space. It's certainly a very complicated and complex relationship that our people have had with the extractive and resources sector, but that's why it's important that we are at these tables to make sure that, you know, not only do, when you have a seat at these tables in terms of particularly around the equity positions, you often bring seats to, you know, there's spin-offs that happen around these entities. You can get seats at boards. You have a much greater influence over. It's not just the financial benefits that flow to community. It's actually the decision-making power that you bring to make sure that it's done properly, you know. And, you know, I heard recently, and I think it resonates, you know, if you don't have a seat at the table, you're on the menu, and we've been on the menu for far too long. And so it's important that we, in very, very many cases, create our own tables in these spaces too. So, yeah.
1: Now let's talk about critical minerals. Can you explain what they are?
0: Yeah, so critical minerals are essentially, you know, metallic or non-metallic elements that I guess are essential for modern technology, national security, you know, defence, all of those sort of things. But then the other part of it is that why they're critical is not necessarily that they're rare as such, but their supply chains are vulnerable to disruption, or they're unknown in terms of, and when I talk about that, it's about downstream around the refinement and processing. We don't understand, you know, some of this stuff you take, to put real simply, you know, some of it's, you know, grains of sand-like material, and you take that and you eventually refine it and process it into things like magnets or things like, you know, medical equipment and metals and that sort of thing. And so why they're critical is that they're critical for modern technologies and particularly defence, right? Like, I know this is in a geopolitical world that we live in, you know, we're gonna need defence infrastructure and technologies to defend ourselves as a country, or go in and help other people. But also, you know, currently, a lot of the refinement and processing has been dominated by China. And so you look across any one of those 31 critical minerals that are on the critical minerals list, and, you know, in any one of those cases, China would dominate 90% of the market share in terms of refinement and processing. And so what the conversation is about now is about, obviously, we've got critical mineral deposits on our country, or, you know, in this country, but we also need to develop what they're calling sovereign capability around refinement and processing. And so that's where the opportunity is going to get created. That's where the politics are going to come in, because we're going to be stealing market share from the likes of China and others, and that's going to create tension and friction politically. But yeah, there's a lot of effort in terms of Australia producing their own sovereign capability around critical minerals. So that's the big focus at the moment.
1: Sovereign capability. So, like I said, when we talked about this in March around critical minerals and how it relates to First Nations mob, so apart from this meeting in Melbourne, and apart from what you've just talked about, how the conversation has now moved to sovereign capability, has anything else changed on the policy front? For instance, you know, has the government said, oh, geez, how could we have developed this strategy in the absence of First Nations people?
0: Yeah, it's funny. When you talk about that word sovereign or sovereignty, it's understood in terms of sovereign capability.
1: Every blackfellow's tongue and ears just stood up there as soon as you mentioned sovereign.
0: Yeah, so they understand it in that sense. But look, I think, you know, the positive outcomes that have already come from this national symposium have been that it's created an avenue and a vehicle for government to engage, because, you know, the other part of it, you know, putting the shoe on the other foot is, you know, if put myself in their shoes, like, who do they liaise with and how do they engage? And, you know, it's very difficult to try and think of how to do that and where to do it, because there's so many different elements. You can't engage with just with one group. You've got to engage with broader groups. And so the idea was actually making that simple for governments. They're doing that strategy, the critical mineral strategy at the moment. They're doing a refresh, and this group and this symposium has, I guess, triggered them to go, well, yeah, here's a group that you can liaise with, and it's not that the group's the be-all and end-all, but we can put our feelers out to the appropriate people to get the right input to inform that strategy. But the other part of it is developing our own strategy, you know, because there's a whole range of different, you know, as you said at the outset there, there's the DFATS prospectus, there's the critical mineral strategy, but there's no First Nations-led strategy on what does this mean for our mob. And so that's the idea of bringing together that group, and the other week in Melbourne, sort of bringing that all together and understanding what is it that traditional owners want, getting some experts in to say what is critical minerals, what does that look like, and what is the current policy landscape, and why is this important, and, you know, all that technical stuff that's, you know, unless you're a geologist or a scientist or an expert, some of it is pretty pretty technical, you know, particularly when it comes to the refinement stuff. Even the extraction of some of these minerals is quite technical, but the refinement of it and the processing that happens is, yeah, I mean, CSIRO are doing some great work, and, you know, they've got some processing plants that they're operating right now to try and figure out how to do this, because a lot of it's sort of unknown, and until you sort of put it into development and, you know, some of it's, yeah, like you take a mineral or, and you extract it from the ground, and then you heat it, and you heat it at certain temperatures, and it gets certain purity levels, and it's, anyway, it's quite complex, but that's the sort of stuff that's why it's important to be able to do that stuff on shore. I'm talking from a whole of country point of view, not just blackfellas, but our opportunity as blackfellas is to jump in there too and understand how we can take advantage of this supply chain, because the minerals that are extracted aren't like your typical bulk commodities or hard metals that we've seen in the past. They're not as destructive to country. They're not big open cut mines like an iron ore pit or these things. They're quite smaller in nature, and there's a way in which you can do it that has less of an impact on environment.
1: Is it happening elsewhere? Like, we look to Canada, to the United States, who I imagine there must be that conversation happening in those jurisdictions now about critical minerals, and particularly if it's sitting on Aboriginal-owned country. Is anyone sort of leading globally from a First Nations perspective?
0: Yeah, I think, you know, we always look to Canada as a bit of a leader in this space, and that was part of the impetus to, you know, for us to get our stuff together here in Australia, because they've already developed a First Nations critical mineral strategy, and they've got a whole lot of infrastructure in place for major projects in general that are really beneficial for First Nations groups over there.
1: They've also got the Bungu too, right?
0: Well, they've got the Bungu, but they've also got... So they've got this government loan guarantee, which when it comes to... When we were talking earlier about attracting capital, these projects come with significant risks. You know, the market, the commodity markets are so volatile, and some of these... you know, that's why there's so much effort on the sovereign capability here, because there's the more you rely on the downstream processing and refinement, the more that those countries control the commodity market price, right?
1: Just look at oil.
0: And so if we can, the idea is if you can do it here domestically, then we have more control over and less vulnerability in terms of markets and commodity prices, which then shores up projects, which then shores up capital. But if that capital can get backed by government loan guarantee, so the government says, look, we'll accept a large majority of the risk here, that's what they've got in place over there for First Nations projects, for the ability for First Nations people to take equity stakes. And that's what's required here. And I think that's part of the work that we'll develop out as part of this First Nations critical mineral strategy, is learning from the things that have worked in other jurisdictions like Canada and figuring out how they apply locally to the context here. And start to put the building blocks in place so that we're set up to be able to take equity stakes. Because so many people say, oh, equity stakes is where we need to be. It's like, yeah, that's the blue sky thinking. That's right. How do we do that? And, you know, so that's the work that's being done.
1: Yeah. Just going back to the symposium, who was there, Jai?
0: Yeah, so the idea of it was bringing together traditional owners, particularly those that have deposits on their country, obviously the relevant government departments, so the Critical Minerals Office federally, and then the relevant sort of jurisdictions. So they've got a Critical Minerals Coordination Office in Victoria Government. They were there. Geoscience Australia, so they look after all of the I guess, the mapping and of where these minerals are, and of some pretty sophisticated maps in terms of deposits and whatnot. And then there was, you know, from the capital point of view, there was, you know, the chair of IBA, Darren Goodwell, was there. Derek Chong from NAIF, the Northern Australia Infrastructure Facility. So they provide debt funding for large-scale projects in Northern Australia. And there's also representatives from, you know, commercial banks as well. So, ANZ and a couple of others, but and then the big thing was, yeah, traditional owner groups. So we had, you know, Michael Woodley and a couple of mob from the Yindjibarndi mob.
1: I know that he mentioned in there, you know, what have we learnt from the Pilbara. I know that WA miners are striking at the moment in Port Hedland in relation to, you know, pay, but I guess, yeah, what he said, from what I understand, really resonated within the room.
0: Yeah, absolutely. And, you know, just his experience, I mean, he's, you know, such an inspiration in terms of a leader for his mob, but also being able to do that fight for so long with that case, with Fortescue, and, you know, and for 20 years, you know, so it's a long time to be fighting. But then also what Yindjibarndi have done in terms of, you know, they've taken equity stakes in renewable projects. They've looked beyond. They haven't just sort of focused their sole energy on that one case as well. They've worked hard to fight for that case, but also then to start to build out economic infrastructure for their community. So, and you know, they've got relationships with other mine companies too that are far more positive than the one with Fortescue. But so he was great. There was the Tunnerong Aboriginal Corporation as well, based down in Victoria there, that have they've got an incredible model. They've got they call it the CESG, which is the cultural economic cultural environment social governance framework. And so when any proponent or any person comes on their country, they've got a process or a framework in which they vet the proponent through, whether that be a renewable proponent or a mining proponent or whoever that might be, someone looking to do any form of development. And if they don't, essentially, if they don't meet the criteria of that live up to their expectations as a traditional owner group, then they will do what they can to oppose the development. Or if they work within the realms and the cultural governance framework of that they've put in, you know, things can be a lot easier. So, there was a whole range of different people and groups that presented.
1: You had mob there from Turtle Island too.
0: Yeah.
1: So we were talking about Canada.
0: Yeah.
1: First Nations mob there. So they were there too.
0: Yeah, they chimed in online and, you know, again, spoke about their experience over there and development of their critical mineral strategy, the work with the First Nations Major Project Coalition over there in Canada, and the tools and the resources they've developed for their mob to prepare themselves for what is to come. You know, it is certainly leading in terms of international jurisdictions, but I think we've got the right players around the room to really accelerate and drive this forward. So I'm certainly ambitious in terms of what we can do here to make sure that our mob are firstly prepared, but secondly have the knowledge and tools at hand, but thirdly then have the ability, if they like, to invest in and become equity partners in these projects.
1: But the thing too, and we've seen it happen time again, I mean, the legal framework that traditional owners have to country, whether it's through land rights or native title, that can be watered down, changed without much notice, depending on what the government that holds office is like. And Tony McAvoy was there, I guess, to also shed some light on the legal framework.
0: Yeah, and I think particularly around the work being done in the native title space around the Future Acts reform and what's to come there, and and look, I think, you know, it's, and different groups have different, different perspectives on this, or particularly around the Indigenous land use agreements that are at play. Some will say they're not worth the paper they're written on. Some will say that they're a powerful lever to build in stuff that's potentially not in legislation yet. And so I guess it's just about how we navigate that, what rights groups do have. And I think the opportunistic thing that I see in the critical mineral space is that, and, you know, some would say it's a risk, but a lot of these companies are junior companies. They're much smaller than, you know, a tier one mining operation. And a lot of them haven't had a whole lot of experience in working with Indigenous people in Australia. And a lot of people say that's a risk. And I think that that's actually the ones that I've worked with know what they don't know, you know, and they're really keen to understand how to do it properly. And I look at, you know, the ones that are leading the way in terms of critical mineral companies in Australia. I'm talking about your Tivans and others that are currently, you know, operating on other people's country at the moment, and they're doing it really respectfully. And so because they're, just because you have large resources and you're a big tier one, we know that sometimes that can make it worse. We've seen that happen at bulk scale of not getting it right. Whereas these smaller ones, I've found them a lot more respectful to work with than say a big mining company, a big tier one.
1: Why should MOB care about this, particularly for those that don't have access to country because of the way that this place was settled, who have lost connection to country? When all we're sort of hearing around the First Nations space is close the gap. I guess, you know, if we are finding, I guess it boils down to that trickle-down effect, right? So if Indigenous communities start embracing that, then we can then invest in people, in jobs, and then come the other benefits that are expected to flow on from that, right?
0: That's right. And, you know, I think why should we worry about this? Well, it's going to impact us whether we like it or not, you know, unless... the only way it's not going to impact us is if we change the way in which we live and we reduce reliance on technology and the world magically gets along with each other and we don't need any defence capabilities. And that's just not a reality, right? So we need to worry about, we need to, you know, why is this important to us? Because it's going to impact us no matter what. You know, and not just in that space, it's, you know, if we get sick and go to a hospital, every little thing in our lives requires minerals. And so...
1: If you don't want to get up and change the channel manually...
0: Well,
1: that's, I mean, you know, good ways.
0: Yeah.
1: Not wanting to make light of this conversation, but it's those practical things that happen every day that we take for granted.
0: Yeah, you want a stent in your heart? Guess what? It's not made out of plastic, you know. And so, you know, it impacts all of us, not just blackfellas. It impacts all Australians. And so that's why we need to worry about it. And why should we worry about it particularly? I mean, if you're sitting on country... And we know this anyway. The groups know that you know, the more involvement they've got, the more power and control they've got, the better the outcomes will be for everyone. And so that's a really important part. And then if you're sitting on the edges, you know, not on country or whatnot, there's a significant opportunity for an economic opportunity. A lot of these things, and you know, you look at Amy's network and it's everything from large-scale civil construction businesses to MOB doing rehab to environmentalists to you know, ranger groups, right through to people supplying water and you know, corporate travel and all these different elements. So you look at the supply chain of this sector and it's very diverse, and so but it's also a significant opportunity. And as I said at the outset, our people have never had market share or true market share of this. And so it's about gaining that market share, but also about gaining the power and control that sits around the decisions that are made on country. And so in my view, they sort of come hand in hand.
1: One of the good outcomes, I guess, that you've mentioned thus far is that at least the federal government have recognised, well, the strategy has a gap. There's no First Nations input in it, and so they're re-looking at that. Turning the attention back to that strategy. What will be your role? What does your membership want Amy to do, you know, in the meantime, over the next 6 to 12 months?
0: Yeah, it's an interesting one because a lot of our, you know, a lot of our members are operators, and so what they want is more contracts, more opportunity, but also when they get the contracts, for you know, the conditions to be better, and so. And how to do that? It's in all that background work. It's around ensuring that, you know, that the policy settings are right and all of that stuff. And so that's a really sort of long game, and it's a a really long game. And so I think our role in it is, you know, working with other groups like the Mabo Centre and the National Native Title Council and others to ensure that the policy settings are right. The second part is to work with, you know, those that have capital available and to make sure that those conditions are right and easily accessible for our members. And, you know, the third thing is working, I guess, with the companies. So some of these companies that are operating in this space, like I said, are new, they're junior. They don't have a whole lot of resources. And so it's about supporting them to get better outcomes for our mob and our businesses. So, yeah, it's a big job and lots of stuff to do, but we can't do it on our own. We need all those other people involved, and I think that was the beauty of the symposium. It was about bringing all those people together and saying, this isn't just on one person or one organisation's shoulders. It requires a collective effort to bring this together and to get it right. And to their credit, you know, the Commonwealth Government showed up and acknowledged that there's work to be done. And you know, we raised those challenges with them. So, yeah, certainly optimistic as to where it goes, but the real work starts now to make sure that, you know, can turn it into action.
1: And for those traditional owner groups that might have missed out on the symposium because for, you know, cultural reasons, whatever the case may be, how did they engage with this process? What would you recommend to them?
0: Yeah, all of it was recorded. And so, you know, I have to double check where the recordings are. But I reckon, and Brian Barrow, I want to acknowledge Brian because he was a big, he coordinated all of this internally from a Mabo Centre point of view alongside Matt Story and Rodney Carter, who's the acting executive director there at the Mabo Centre. But they sort of coordinated a lot of it. And so they've been able to, you know, house all of this information. And so, yeah, look, I think, you know, if you did want to get in touch and you've got your traditional owner group out there that wants to get a further understanding or access to some of these resources, I'd jump on the email and give info@aemee.org.au an email and I can point you the right way to get those.
1: That's info@aemee.org.au. All right. Jai, always interesting talking to you. Good luck with it all over the next 12 months, and obviously I see you around in the office now and then, so if there's any new updates you want to share with our listeners, please do.
0: I'll let you know.
1: No pressure.
0: Thanks for having me.
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1: Today I'm with dancer and choreographer Glory Tui Daniel. She's here to talk about her work Keeping Grounded, which is part of Bangarra's upcoming sheltering program opening next week here in Brisbane. Glory, welcome to Let's Talk.
3: Hi.
1: Firstly, tell us your mob.
3: My mob is Indalandi, Dizanyu and Aliwara from Northwest Queensland and Northern Territory.
1: Where do those lines come from? Which one's your mother's line or your father's line?
3: Yeah, it's on my father's side, and a lot of my family live in like Mount Isa and Camberwell, but like our mob's from Camberwell, so just like near the border of NT and Queensland there.
1: We're catching up with you. You're in Gosford, but of course you're going to be in Brisbane very shortly for Bangarra's triple bill sheltering program, which is on at the Glasshouse Theatre between the 9th and 18th of July. And you've had your hand in one of the programs, if you like, one of the shows. But tell us about Keeping Grounded, because this particular one is, well, it's your first choreographed material, which you did back in 2023, I think?
3: Yeah, because we started it while I was still a dancer at Bangarra, and we performed it in the Bangarra studios as a part of Dance Clan, which is like an emerging artist opportunity that Bangarra delivers for emerging choreographers and set designers, costume, music. So a lot of my collaborators, it was our first time like having a go at doing all this in a safe environment that also had like a performance outcome. We did about a two-week season in the studio, and then from there, like in 2024, Fran asked me if I wanted to be a part of main stage for 2026. Yeah, that's just how it's all started. And now it's just touring, they're down south, and then we'll get to Brizzy. And yeah, it's all just happened very quickly, but also not. Like, yeah, and then you're like, oh, damn, we're doing it right now. We're living it.
1: Tell us about the inspiration behind Keeping Grounded.
3: One of my friends sent me a documentary, and it was about grounding or earthing and just how humans have an energy we're a positive energy and the earth is a negative energy, and how that since the invention of rubber-soled shoes, the energy from the earth has not been able to flow from it through us, like through our feet and through walking, because the rubber creates a barrier. So it got all us mob on the project thinking like that there's this disconnection from humans to the earth, but it wasn't always like that. Like mob would always be either in barefoot or using natural fibers as shoes, and like that was like our reflection on us mob here. But then that's just also just a human thing across the world. Like, you know, in the cold country they'd be wearing like using animal or like, so like all of us humans that we used to be connected to the earth constantly, like all the time. And then now with all these inventions that are, you know, making our life better, it's actually causing this disconnection and this slow disconnection that, you know, we're not even really aware of, or some people aren't even aware of it. And yeah, that was the inspiration of making it. But in a time of now, so we, you know, we took on the fact that all of us mob and creators and dancers and performers are part of this show. We were all living in Sydney, and you know, most of us, our mob isn't even from Sydney. We're from like, you know, WA, NT, Queensland, or like inland New South Wales. And but we were all at Bangarra for the same value and same reason, was to share and to tell our stories. And from being all in Sydney, like what has that done? And what barriers or things have we had to adapt to from living in the city, which is very different for some of us that have come from other places. So we use our experience in this work, but it's also a human experience for everyone.
1: So it should be something that even non-Indigenous people can connect to.
3: Yeah, literally everybody. Even animals, it's like when we did research, it's also including animals, you know? Like now animals aren't always outside. They live indoors, and then they're actually not being connected to the earth as much either. So, yeah, it had all these layers to it.
1: And a wonderful opportunity for you as an emerging choreographer too, to create your own piece. This was part of a scholarship that is named after, you know, the late Russell Page.
3: Yeah, so that was when I first joined as a dancer. I was on the Russell Page graduate program. Yeah, so there was two of us. And they did it every year for about 10 years. And yeah, so that's how I come to be in Bangarra as a dancer, yeah.
1: Tell me, what made you want to become a dancer, a performer, you know, to pick a career in the arts?
3: Yeah, like my early childhood, I grew up on cattle stations in Northern Territory in Queensland. So like proper, like in the bush, like I did School of the Air on the radio. And I just remember like my mum and grandma being like, they're always like, you always wanted to be a dancer. And I like, not everyone wants to be a dancer, but like, it's definitely a thing when you're a little kid, you know, a few kids want to be that. But then mum moved us to town in Emerald in central Queensland, and then I got to do dance classes, and it was just something I loved. Like I actually, it's weird, I feel like I don't know why, it was just like I loved it, I just did. I wasn't thinking about why, I just loved it and was obsessed with it, and it was something I looked forward to after school. And then I went to Sydney and did a summer school down there, and then got a scholarship to a boarding school, and there was no place in the boarding house because it was only 30 people. There was a very small boarding school, and then like 4 days before school started, they rung up, they're like, yeah, there's a spot. And I was like, oh, mum, what are we doing? She's like, well, you want to go? And I was like, go on then. Like, so I think like I wanted it, but also something just happened and the timing was there and presented itself, and I just said yes. And then so I went to this boarding school for year 11 down in Sydney. Like, 15, left mum, left everything. It was quite a lot, actually. Like, I think I cried every day for 6 weeks straight. And I was like, no, I'm not a quitter. I'm going to do this. And mum would be like, well, come back if you're a thing. And I'm like, no, I'm not coming back. And then couldn't afford that school for year 12. So mum was like, either you got to come back here or you got to audition for NASA. And I reckon, well, I don't know what NASA is, but I'm going there. And then, yeah, 16 auditioned for NASA, and then they took me, and then I was there for 5 years, and I don't know, I just had this love and this, I wanted to do it, and yeah, things just happened, and it was saying yes, and also saying yes while being very scared, but saying yes.
1: Yeah, well, NASDA, of course, just celebrated their 50th anniversary, so I'll ask you a bit about that to comment on that, because that's quite a milestone in and of itself. But, you know what, when you were in Emerald as a kid, teen, if you like, what kind of dancing were you doing?
3: I started off in ballet, and then I really wanted to do other things, like, so I did like contemporary, jazz and tap, and then I was just like, oh man, like, I mean, like, I really respect ballet and I love it, but there's something about the other styles that I was like, ooh, like, this feels a bit more like me. And yeah, there was like on and off, because it was like some schools would shut down. I remember there was a time maybe when I didn't get to dance because there wasn't really a school happening or one that like just fitted my mum and I's values a bit more. And then because different teachers would come up, like I remember one time we had one woman that came up, she was so lovely, and she was from Sydney. And then yeah, it was like, you know, small town things, people always coming and going type stuff. But yeah, and then I got to a point where I was like, mum, I don't want to do ballet no more. Like, I was doing all the exams and I was like, it's just not me. Like, I love it and I still want to do it, but I don't want it to be my main thing, you know? Yeah.
1: Well, tell us about the audition process for NASDA. I mean, were you nervous?
3: Yeah. I don't know. I don't remember. Maybe I was nervous, probably because I didn't know what I was auditioning for. And because NASDA's audition, it's a whole week. Like, you come up or you come down from wherever you're from, and you go to Carrieong on the Central Coast. And yeah, you stay up there for a week, and you just do all these different classes, and you and it's because like, the amazing thing about NASDA is that you can audition without having any prior dance knowledge at all. So and like, because when I auditioned, I was 16. So I was underage. So my mum had to come to the audition with me. So she had to stay at the accommodation and come with me. And I'm like, yeah, I'm the only one with my mother here. Like, but she was good. She went off and like did her adventures or whatever. She got took off work and everything to come do it for me. So that was like amazing. And yeah, a week long process, and you get to hang out with all the other mob that are like auditioning, and it was actually just the most amazing week. And I was like, oh my god, like, just being with a big mob of black fellas who want to dance and are like similar age, but then also a little bit older too. And I don't know, like, it was just it was actually the best week. Like, it's the best thing to audition for, because it's not just like a few hours and then you're like, you got a number on and all this. Like, you got to mingle and like make friends. Like, I made friends in that week, even ones that I didn't end up going to NASDA with. Like, it was amazing.
1: Was it much of a culture shock though for you, you know, a bush kid coming to the city?
3: I think it was more like I was so blown away by being able to do cultural dance, because like my family, like in Camwell, like that is lost. And so that was like amazing. Like, I got to do like Saibai from the Torres Strait, and I was just like that was, I think it wasn't, I guess it's a culture shock, but it was also like, oh my god, this is like amazing, and another dance that I've just never been able to do before.
1: Yep. So you were basically a sponge then, soaking it all up.
3: Oh, it was amazing. I don't think I understood what was happening in the world. I was like, damn, like, you know, when you're in a small town or like in the bush, you're like, oh, all these other things are happening, what the heck.
1: Well, I mean, you know, you've sort of divided your time, well, between Northern Territory and Queensland. So obviously you know, you would have heard about Torres Strait Islanders, and then as the other cultural group, First Nations group of this country. So, yeah, I'm just thinking, what an experience for you, because had you been, because I know it was part of, you know, you developing your career, you did end up going to the Straits, a couple of islands, in fact, Saibai being one of them. I think you also went to Mola, and then... back over to the Northern Territory, you also went to Elko.
3: Yeah, the cultural residency through NAIS is, like, it's absolutely amazing. Like, it's definitely, like, the highlight of being a student at NAIS. And, yeah, it's in some ways it's life-changing, and you just get to experience and learn from just amazing people and really open and giving people. Like, it's, yeah.
1: So you spent 5 years there?
3: Yeah, I did. It's actually, back then when I was there, it was a 4-year course. Now it's 4.5. Yeah. But yeah, I repeated Cert 4, which was also like one of the deadliest certs to repeat, because then I got to go on an extra cultural residency. So I went on 4, because in your last year for diploma, we never used to go on cultural residency because we were doing all these other different things. But yeah, because I got injured and then, yeah. But, you know, like sometimes, like it was very disappointing, but then it just kind of worked out, you know. Like, it was just one of those things where I'm like, oh, I can't fight it. I just got to accept it and just, like, choose a different perspective and to see it as a good thing. And amazing things came from it. So, you know, maybe it was meant to happen.
1: So the qualifications you come away from studying at NAISDA are a certificate for in what?
3: So, yeah, well, when I was there, we did Cert 2, 3, 4 and diploma, and now they don't have Cert 2 anymore, and they have 3, 4 diploma and advanced diploma in dance.
1: You know, I did mention before that NAISDA recently celebrated its 50th anniversary. And as a former student, I guess you can't speak highly enough about the experience, and you would potentially encourage other young Aboriginal or Torres Strait Islander people to, if they want to follow dance as a career, to do it?
3: Yeah, I mean, I love NAISDA. I had a very, like, beautiful experience there. Like, also everyone's experience is different. But I also think, like, NAISDA is a great place for someone, not even if you just want to do dance, but if you want to be in the arts, or honestly, if you just want to try something different. Like, I learned life skills while I was there. Like I said, I was 16. I was 16, so, like, I grew up at NAISDA. Like, I had all these beautiful influences and these amazing friends that are now my family. Like, yeah, I think it's a wonderful experience, and just learning from different people. And what was beautiful is that there was mobs from all over. So, like, you'd be like, hey, I say that too. Or they'd be like, ew, what's that word? Like, it's honestly probably the best thing that I've ever done.
1: Yeah. So, of course, from NAISDA, you ended up at Bangarra. I guess at some stage of your life, you'd heard about Bangarra.
3: Yeah. So, like, I didn't hear about Bangarra till I went to NAISDA. Like, I'm like, my mum and my family knew what Bangarra was, but me, like, I'm like little kid. I'm like, I remember my mum showing me like Bangarra website or something, and I was like, yeah, that's real deadly. Can I go outside now? Like, just like, yeah. So I found out about Bangarra when I joined NAISDA, and then I was just like, and then because like they'd take us to community nights every year down at the Opera House, and then I was just like absolutely blown away, and then just like obsessed. I was like, oh my god, like, you know, when I was like, I didn't know what was missing in my life, and then I watched it and I was like, this is what's missing, like, this is what I want to do, like, yeah. And yeah, like, I just was very lucky, and then I went straight from NAISDA to Bangarra and had a 7-year dance career there. And also then again, because I joined Bangarra when I was 21, so then also I also grew up and learnt a whole other sort of things at that age as well. And yeah, pretty crazy stuff.
1: So are you still dancing, or are you now purely focused on choreography?
3: Yeah, like I've been freelance independent artist for 3 years now after I left Bangarra. So I was definitely still dancing. like with different people, like choral projects, and I was doing a little bit of like theatre as well. But now I am, like, I love performing. Like, I absolutely love it. Like, I would love to keep performing for a very long time. But I am, I guess, putting choreography as, like, a priority or a focus. Like, because sometimes you just, like, you cannot do everything, you know? And, like, sometimes I'd be, like, taking jobs to be a performer or a dancer, and then it would mean that I'd be letting go of an opportunity to build that skill of being a choreographer. So I kind of had to like say, okay, I'm gonna put choreography a bit more as a priority now. Not that I am not saying no to dance jobs, I'm also just not actually being offered them at the moment either, but at the same time, like, I can't actually physically dance at the moment because I have a frozen shoulder, so I can't actually even lift my left arm, so I'm not really useful as a dancer at the moment. But yeah, like, still performing, still in the independent world, being an artist, yeah.
1: Yeah. Do they prepare you for things like that, where obviously dance can be physically demanding? You know, one could probably argue that sometimes dance is like a, you know, full-on body contact sport. I don't know, because I've never danced myself, but it does look like it's hard work.
3: Yeah, man, like, we are definitely athletes. We are 100% in that category. Like, the amount of, like, and also, like, you don't just do 9 to 6 or 9:30 to 6, what we used to do at Bangarra. Like, you do things before, you have to do things after. Like, I mean, like, also, like, every other job as well, you're not always just working on those hours, but, like, the physical, like, yeah, it's actually crazy sometimes. I'm like, damn, like, we do things with our body all day, like, and like the maintenance, and like you have to do all these like little intrinsic exercises just so that, you know, your whole arm works. But like, yeah, it's pretty amazing really, like, what we do, and we get to know our bodies really well and understand different things, and that's a whole like adventure in itself, just being like, whoa, damn, like, I know my body. Like, and then you I feel like, for me, I only really realized that when I talk to someone who I guess doesn't use their body like that all day. Like, I'm, and like, this is like something so little and simple, but I remember, like, I was, you know, barefoot and walking around with one of my friends or something, and then we good way sat up in the bottom of my feet, you could see, and she's like, hey, like, the bottom of your feet's real hard, eh? And I was like, what do you mean? I was like, what's your foot feel like? And I felt it, and her foot was soft, and I was like, hey, but what's that? Like, because we're, you know, dancing barefoot all the time, I was like, whoa, like, our bodies are like adapting, and we're different, like, yeah.
1: Yes, I'm sure the calluses turn up everywhere.
3: But we need them, you know.
1: sure enough. So how does one treat a frozen shoulder? I mean, do you have to go to physio, or do you just have to work the shoulder muscles until it becomes unfrozen?
3: Yeah, I mean, I'm also on that journey of, like, this. I've been, like, it's been freezing for 10 months now, and, like, I had to get an MRI, and there's still inflammation happening, so it's not even fully frozen yet. So there's, like, a whole, like, journey in this, that there's, like, a freezing process, then there's a frozen process when it's, like, properly, like, stuck, and, like, that's it, and then there's, like, a thawing out process, and, you know, each of those stages can be anywhere from months to, like, a couple of years, so it's pretty crazy. And like, you know, you go to the physio so that they can do a little bit of like stuff that you're not having to use your muscles for, and then, you know, there's little exercises, but it very much is for me at this point, because I didn't catch it early, I didn't know what was happening, that it's just kind of like, you have to be really patient with it, like, because like I can't even tie my hair up, like, with my left arm, like, yeah, we're accepting it, and maybe I'm just meant to be slowing down as a performer, and then I am able to take all these choreographic jobs, and yeah, I think you just have to go with it, otherwise you're just like, you'll get depressed and cry.
1: Yeah, well, I guess directing is better than dancing, particularly if you have got a frozen shoulder. So in terms of keeping grounded, the Brisbane season, I guess, if we can call it that, have you done anything different with the choreography, and if so, what?
3: Yeah,
1: Or you want to keep audiences guessing?
3: I mean, there's always going to be guessing, you know. When people go watch a show, they're also taking their experience and what's going on in their life, so they're going to see things from their own perspective. But the show is definitely different from our original season in 2023. Like, we have a net that's three times the size. I have two extra dancers. Two of my original cast are no longer in the show. It's an extra 7 minutes long. So my music man, Brendan Boney, we've extended it. And, yeah, like, we've got new costumes from Claire and... Yeah, it's definitely different from the original. So if people got to see it, like my family, so I'm really excited. My family are coming to the Brisbane show because that's the closest place for them. And my grandma, my mum got to see the original. So I'm excited for them to see it because my mum reckon, oh, it's all right. Maybe, like, you know, if I miss it, it's okay. I'm like, no, you can't miss it. It's very different. It's not the same show. so I'm pretty excited. And I think for the Brisbane show is really special. Like, I remember even touring, like, there as a dancer, and, like, Brisbane was always just, like, really lovely because it's also warmer, you know, than all the other places when we're touring the show. And just along the rivers, like, beautiful, and the audiences, like, I don't know, I could be biased, but, you know, like, I just love the audience up there. And I think this is very special for me, for my family, to see the show in Brizzy because... Like, as much as, like, I and all my collaborators and the artists, like, as much as it is our show, it's very much, like, my family show too, because, like, I wouldn't be here and doing all this without all that they've done and the sacrifices they made. And so I feel like it means so much to them as well, and I'm really excited for them to see it.
1: Is there any one person, or maybe it's a handful of people? I know you just pretty much gave a shout out to your family for believing in you and supporting you pursue this career, but once you got in there, is there any one individual or a number of people who you look to and say, geez, I'm so glad and thankful for their insights in helping me, do what I do? I'm thinking, like, you know, you had the benefit of working with Frances Rings for once, a dancer like yourself, but turned choreographer.
3: Yeah, like, I feel like for me personally, there isn't, like, one person. I very much love advice from a lot of people, and I pick and choose what suits maybe my personality a bit more, or every single one of my collaborators, like, I cannot even tell you, like, how amazing they are. Like, just so open and collaborative humans. Like, and that was, like, on both parts, me too, and the dancers. Like, we've made it a very open space so that people could have suggestions, because, like, you know, we all got a brain. We're all thinking. Sometimes if I couldn't answer a question because I was, you know, in, like, having a million tabs in my brain open, like, someone would be like, oh, but what about this? And I'd be like, oh, bruh. That's it. That's all we got to do. Like, so, yeah, beautiful. And, like 100% obviously Frances Rings for making this opportunity happen. Like, you know, she's the artistic director, and it was her choice to, like, choose me for Dance Clan.
1: That was dancer and choreographer Glory Tui Daniel speaking about her work, Keeping Grounded, which is part of Bangarra Theatre's upcoming sheltering program, opening next week at Glasshouse Theatre between the 9th and 18th of July. And that's Let's Talk for today. I'm Karen Durante. Thanks so much for listening.
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8: Good morning, I'm Laura Devoy. Authorities targeting the sale of illicit tobacco and vapes have raided more than 100 service stations across the country. The raids were conducted simultaneously yesterday in Queensland, New South Wales, the ACT, Victoria, South Australia and Western Australia. Australian Federal Police Superintendent Jim Rowe says intelligence suggests the sale of illicit tobacco through the targeted service stations is organised, sophisticated and resilient.
9: The illicit tobacco trade has been shown to fuel violence in the community, and we have seen organised crime groups use the sales of illicit tobacco to fund further criminal activity. That's why it is vital that law enforcement and regulatory agencies work together to combat this illegal trade.
8: The Coalition will vow to cut red tape and curb migration to get more Australians into a home. The Opposition's housing spokesman Andrew Bragg will use a major speech at the National Press Club today to call for a cut to net overseas migration levels to meet the rate of new housing supply being built. Treasury modelling published in the May budget expects net overseas migration to fall to 225,000 by the end of the decade, but Mr Bragg will call for an average rate of 180,000. An online program is aiming to help mothers who drink alcohol to cope with anxiety. Alyssa Delfs has the details.
10: Dr. Katrina Pro
8: used a major speech at the National Press Club today to call for a cut to net overseas migration levels to meet the rate of new housing supply being built. Treasury modelling published in the May budget expects net overseas migration to fall to 225,000 by the end of the decade, but Mr. Bragg will call for an average rate of 180,000. An online program is aiming

0: who find themselves turning to alcohol during the first 3 years of parenthood. Dr. Pryor says the intervention was co-designed with women who have lived experience. The University of Sydney's Matilda Centre is looking to recruit 130 mothers and children to take part in the trial.
1: US media is reporting President Donald Trump was secretly smuggled off Air Force One and onto a different plane when travelling from Turkey to the UK last month. Mr. Trump was seen boarding Air Force One in Turkey, but reports suggest he was smuggled off in a catering truck and then back on once it landed in the UK. Reports suggest journalists and some White House staff on board the plane were unaware Mr. Trump had flown on a different aircraft. American media says the ruse was due to a credible Iranian threat. The White House has not confirmed the reports. The UN says about 2.4 million girls in Afghanistan have been deprived of secondary education since the Taliban returned to power 5 years ago. The BBC's Envirosan Etirajan reports.
2: UNESCO said Afghan girls and women should have the right to learn, the right to work and freedom of movement. Afghan girls cannot study beyond primary school, a policy the Taliban justifies with its interpretation of Islamic law. The UN agency says the number of girls denied access to secondary school could reach nearly 4 million by 2030 if the Taliban authorities persist with the ban. They have barred women from universities, public parks, gyms and beauty salons.
1: Six people have reportedly been killed in strikes by the Houthis on a cargo ship in the Red Sea. The Iranian-backed militant group says it hit a ship carrying Saudi military equipment. The Houthis announced a naval blockade of Saudi ports last month. Turning to sport, in cricket, Annabel Sutherland has helped the Sunrisers Leeds women beat the Manchester Supergiants by 41 runs in the 100. Sutherland scored an unbeaten 62 off 36 deliveries. The win has secured the Sunrisers a spot in the top three. The team will face the Southern Brave on Friday for a spot in the final.
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5: Good morning, you're tuned to Valley FM 89.5, the voice of the Tuggeranong Valley in Ngunnawal country. Welcome to A Mic in the Morning. And coming up in this first hour of the program, I've got some new releases for you. I've got some interesting anniversaries and I've got historical anniversaries and I've got a few birthday anniversaries as well. I'll also be previewing some music from the Gimme Gimme Gimme ABBA program on Saturday night. But first, let's take a look at the weather. It's currently 7.3 degrees in the valley, but it feels like 4.2. The sun rose at 10 to 7 and it'll set at 29 minutes past 5 this afternoon. We're expecting a maximum of 14 today with a shower or two. There's a high chance of showers, most likely during the morning and early afternoon. Winds northwesterly, 20 to 30 kilometres per hour, becoming light in the evening. And sun protection is recommended from 10:50 till 20 past 1. The UV index is predicted to reach 3, which is moderate. The outlook for the next few days, 0 overnight and then 15 tomorrow, morning frost and partly cloudy, minus 2 to 16 on Friday, morning frost, mostly sunny. Saturday we're looking at 2 to 16, partly cloudy. Showers coming back next week, 1 to 14, possible shower Monday, but only a light. Only about a millimetre, nothing like what we had earlier this week. And Monday we're looking at 2 to 15, a possible shower, up to about a millimetre. Tuesday, 3 to 15, a shower or two, up to a millimetre. It's getting slightly warmer, isn't it? Which is really good. And to start our program, I've got another message from the Australian Bureau of Statistics. Here's Johnny O'Keefe. I'm counting on you.

8 minutes past seven on Valley FM. Yes, the census. I'm counting on you. Have you done the census yet? I did mine yesterday. Didn't seem to take too long, but there's only me in the house, so kind of when there's only one person, it doesn't take that long. If you're listening on our streaming service or perhaps travelling today, Sydney's expecting 20 and partly cloudy. Melbourne, 15, a shower or two. Brisbane, 25, possible shower. Perth, 19, mostly sunny. Adelaide, 15 and showers. Hobart, 14, a shower or two. Darwin, 31, partly cloudy. And of course, here in the valley, it's going to be 13 with a little bit chance of a shower or two. And this afternoon at 3, we'll be having our 60s show. So I thought I'd preview the sort of music you'll be hearing in that 60s show, but I'll be previewing using Australian pop from the 60s. Here's a couple of tracks for you to wet your whistle, starting off with the Dave Ritz Trio. I don't quite remember them. Here they are with the Bondi Stomp.

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7:15 on Valley FM. That was The Groove with What Is Soul. And for more music from the 60s like that, tune in to the 60s show this afternoon at 3 o'clock with Tim. I've got a bit of a sad anniversary for you here. On this day in 1985, Kayu Sakamoto was killed in a plane crash when a JAL flight 123, a 747, crashed and burned on a thickly wooded mountain about 60 miles northwest of Tokyo. He was 43. He's remembered for this classic single, which topped the charts all over the world, Sukiyaki.

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1: Bowel cancer is Australia's second biggest cancer killer, but you can help us change that. The National Bowel Cancer Screening Program is backed by thousands of health professionals. And we're sending out millions of these bowel cancer screening kits. Because if detected early, this hidden killer can be successfully treated in more than 90% of cases. There's a lot we can do if you do the test.
2: 20 minutes past 7 on Valley FM. We tell you about the Repair Cafe. Repair Cafe is on again on Sunday, the 30th of August. It's held every on the last Sunday of the month from February through to November. The Repair Cafe is a community event operated by Sea Change, where broken items can be fixed by volunteer repairers. Visitors are shown how their items can be fixed and can learn new skills in the process. Repairing is free, but parts are not included. The objective is to keep broken items out of landfill. What a great idea. And give them a new lease of life, and almost anything can be repaired. There are also homemade refreshments, tea and coffee available at very reasonable prices. And the opening hours are 1 till 4 p.m. at the Impact Community Hub, 200 Clive Street, Steve Avenue, Monash. It's Clive Steele Avenue, Monash. Sorry about that. That's near the big Isabella Drive, Silla, Clive Steele Avenue roundabout. The Repair Cafe is an initiative of Sea Change for the sustainability of the Tuggeranong community. This has been another community announcement brought to you by Valley FM 89.5, the voice of the Tuggeranong Valley. Is a recent release from Lottie McLeod, Wednesdays at the Waterloo.

Yes, if you're celebrating your birthday today, I hope you have a great day. One of the musicians you share it with is Jerry Spicer from Men at Work, who was born on this day in 1953. Here's the song.

24 minutes to 8 on Valley FM. You're listening to The Culture Club with Do You Really Want to Hurt Me? Roy Hay from The Culture Club was born this day in 1961. And coming up this Saturday night at 6, we've got our Gimme, Gimme, Gimme ABBA show. And the theme this week is variety. And the track I'm going to play for you as a bit of a preview is from their Voyage album, I Still Have Faith in You. This beautiful ballad has Frieda on lead. It's an ode to ABBA's friendship and bonds that have matured and survived despite divorce and heartache. It was released as a single before the album as a sample of what was to come. It reached number 2 in the Euro digital charts. I Still Have Faith in You.

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3: 17 minutes to 8 on Valley FM. You're with Mike in the Morning. And coming out, going to be released in October, we've got a remastered version of Rubber Soul coming out, which had some great tracks on it, if you remember. One of them was In My Life, and it's been covered by lots of people. I thought I'd play an interesting cover of that now. It's actually from an album put out by George Martin called In My Life, where he invited a lot of guests to come and do covers of his favourite Beatles numbers. And he chose Sean Connery to do In My Life. Here it is.
4: There are places I'll remember all my life. Though some have changed, some forever, not for better. Some have gone, and some remain. All these places have their moments. With lovers and friends, I still can recall. Some are dead, and some are living. My life, I've loved them all.

But of all these friends and lovers, there is no one compares with you. And these memories lose their meaning.

For the benefit of Mr. Kite, there will be a show tonight on trampoline. The Hendersons will all be there. Late to Pablo Fanke's fair. What a scene! Over men and horses, hoops and garters. Lastly,

11 minutes to 8 on Valley FM. Did you recognise the voice of Billy Connolly there, doing For the Benefit of Mr. Kite? Another great track from that album, George Martin's In My Life album. On this day, another history event, on this day in 2009, guitarist Les Paul passed away. He was 94 years old, and he's credited with developing one of the first solid body electric guitars. We know that, the Les Paul guitar, which went on sale in 1952 and contributed to the birth of rock. He also developed influential recording innovations such as multi-track recording and overdubbing. Let's hear him now from a track from 1951 with Mary Ford, How High the Moon.

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3: 7 minutes to eight on Valley FM. Ian Moss and Troy Casadelia currently touring. I think they're coming to Canberra. Might not be until early next year. But they've got a single out. It's a live single, The Dark End of the Street.

in Moss and Troy Casadale, the dark end of the street. It's coming up to 2 minutes to eight on Valley FM. To take us to the news, we might hear from Les Paul again, master guitar player, this time with Chet Atkins and the Birth of the Blues. Elvis after the news.

0: This was Kyiv last night under another Russian attack. One man was injured when a warehouse was hit and caught fire. The patients and staff of a children's hospital survived a strike by sheltering in the basement. Three people died in Dnipropetrovsk, and in Zaporizhia, seven steelworkers were killed in attacks President Zelensky said included Russia firing North Korean ballistic missiles. He's warned of the growing threat of closer cooperation between Pyongyang and Moscow.
1: Lebanon will become the first country in the Middle East to abolish the death penalty. The country's parliament voted overnight in favour of a proposal to formally end capital punishment. Hezbollah's parliamentary bloc voted against it. Nearly 80 people are estimated to be on death row in Lebanon, but an execution has not been carried out in more than 20 years. The legislation will see capital punishment replaced with life imprisonment with hard labour. Turning to sport, Adelaide United has failed in its bid to secure a spot in the Asian Champions League elite competition. The team suffered a 2-0 loss to Vietnam's Kong An Hanoi FC. Adelaide's loss means Australia's only representative in the elite league will be the Newcastle Jets, who earned direct qualification as the A-League men's premiers.
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4: 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Welcome back to the second hour of Mike in the Morning. And currently it's 7.9 degrees in the valley, but it feels like 4.7. We're expecting a shower or two, high chance of showers, most likely during the morning and early afternoon. Winds at northwesterly, 20 to 30 kilometres per hour, becoming light in the evening, and a maximum today of 14. The outlook for the next few days: tomorrow, zero overnight and 15, morning frost and partly cloudy. Friday, minus 2 to 16, morning frost and then mostly sunny. Saturday, 2 to 16, partly cloudy. Sunday, possible shower, only up to about a millimetre, not like last week. 1 to 14, a possible shower. Monday, 2 to 15, a possible shower, also light. 3 to 15 on Tuesday, and a shower or two, up to about a millimetre. And I've recalled how much Elvis Presley loved gospel music. In fact, if you saw the Epic movie, you'd know that he often, to wind down after a gig, he would go and sing gospel tunes with his backing singers. He loved gospel music, and it was probably one of the things that influenced his style a lot. Let's listen now to a couple of Elvis numbers that are part of his gospel collection, starting off with Put Your Hand in the Hand.

Elvis Presley, Reach Out to Jesus, one of his great gospel numbers. 12 minutes past 8 on Valley FM. And if you're listening on our streaming service or perhaps travelling today, Sydney's expecting 20 and partly cloudy. Melbourne 15, a shower to Brisbane 25, a possible shower. Perth 19, mostly sunny. Adelaide 15, showers. Hobart 14, a shower to Darwin 31, partly cloudy. Might be a shower two here today, but it's going to be get up to 13. Here's a request from Mary Ann from Isabella Plains. She wanted to hear Chocolate Cheeses from Beth Hart and Joe Bonamassa.

Australia has 4.67 million cases of food poisoning each year. 48,000 end up in hospital and 38 lead to preventable deaths. To avoid being part of these stats, it pays to look before you cook. 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

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If you're celebrating a birthday today, I hope you have a great day. One of the musicians you share it with is Mark Knopfler from Dire Straits. We might hear a couple of tracks from him now, starting off with Dire Straits' number, Heavy Fuel.

what happiness is. In his eye there's a hunter's gleam. Something to look forward to. This cat's gonna get the cream. Skin of a mango is so smooth, smoother than the devil. Cut it, slice it, chop it up to the rhythm of a Cockney rebel.

Good on you, son. Mark Knopfler, born on this day in 1949, 25 minutes past 8 on Valley FM. Here's something you might be interested in if you like to sing. If you're in your 50s or over and have an interest in music and singing, or are looking for an interesting activity, the Silver Songbirds might be the group for you. They have established their reputation for fine music in the local popular scene. They rehearse every Wednesday afternoon at 1 p.m, that's today, at the Tuggeranong Uniting Church Hall. That's in Comrie Street, Erindale, up the road from the Erindale shops, just across the road from Valley FM. New members are welcome and no singing experience is necessary. You can turn up at the rehearsals on Wednesday afternoon, or you can, for more information, you can contact Jeff at Prior Knowledge, and that's spelt with a P-R-Y-O-R, knowledge, one word, at iinet.net.au. And for more information about Silver Songbirds. This has been another community announcement brought to you by Valley FM 89.5, the voice of the Tuggeranong Valley. Mike in the morning with you. And tomorrow night at 6, we have our Vintage R&B program presented by Steve. One of the guest artists on that program will be Bonnie Kay and the Sweet Patooties. I'm glad I got that out right. And here they are with I Thought I Told You Not to Tell Them.

0: 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You know, you've got time to think about it all. And I think I'm very privileged. It's a lovely sort of freedom.
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It's to 9 on Valley FM. Tedeschi Trucks Band with Signs, High Times. Let's listen now to another track from the Rolling Stones, a new album, Foreign Tongues. Here's Ringing Hollow.

That was Ringing Hollow, a track from the new Rolling Stones album, Foreign Tongues. I must say, I quite like that one. It's 20 minutes to 9 on Valley FM. Here's another initiative from Sea Change. With rising fuel prices, an electric bike, yeah, maybe a cost-effective way to get around in the valley, as well as an opportunity to get some exercise on the valley's bike paths. I'm not sure how much exercise you get from an e-bike. Anyway, Sea Change operates an e-bike library. This is interesting, isn't it? Out of the Diversity ACT Hub at Laidlaw Place in Canberra, just along the road from the Canberra Woolshed near the Adventure Playground. Now, the library is open every Friday from 2 till 6 p.m. And to book a free 2-week loan, you go to Sea Change website. That's www.seachange.org.au. Click on projects and follow the prompt to e-bike library for the easy to follow process. So if you're thinking of buying an e-bike, this may be the perfect opportunity to test ride one for 2 weeks and see if it is suitable for you. Remember, the 2 weeks loan is free of charge. This service is operated by Sea Change with the support of the ACT Government. This has been another community announcement brought to you by Valley FM 89.5, the voice of the Tuggeranong Valley. He was in town last weekend at Smith's Alternative. Didn't get a chance to see him, Andrew Farris from In Excess. His latest single, Rolling Home.

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0: 16 minutes to 9 on Valley FM. Let's have another couple of new releases. This one's from the Coolabah Collective. Aren't they a Canberra-based band, Coolabah Collective? Here they are with Walk Through the Fire.

new single from Paul Kelly from his 70s album Take It, and it's 9 minutes to nine on Valley FM. Let's listen now to a couple of First Nations musicians, starting off with Jungai and Betting on Black.

celebrating the diversity of the Tuggeranong Valley community. 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

2 minutes to nine on Valley FM. You've been listening to Mandaway, one of our First Nations musicians, with Julay. Stay tuned after the news when Brett will be here for his Burma Music program. You've been listening to Mike in the Morning. Thank you for joining me this morning. To take us out, here's John Williams and Here Comes the Sun. Bye for now.

0: missiles into the vessel's engine room after the ship's crew ignored repeated warnings. CENTCOM says the ship is no longer transiting to Iran and the US's blockade remains in full effect. Turning to sport, in cricket, Annabelle Sutherland has helped the Sunrisers Leeds women beat the Manchester Supergiants by 41 runs in the 100. Sutherland scored an unbeaten 62 off 36 deliveries. The win has secured the Sunrisers a spot in the top three. The team will face the Southern Brave on Friday for a spot in the final.
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6: And good morning. I don't know what happened there, but there is a problem with our computer here this morning. And just what we need, really. Goodness me. Hang on. I've just lost the screen. Oh, dear. The things that happen when you're live to air like this. And the time is 5 minutes past 9, sorry, and we will have the weather forecast while I try and work out what's going on here. But it just died on me. Strange. Okay, look, the outlook for today, shower or two forecast, 70% chance of rain. There was a little bit of drizzle as I rode over here this morning, so we'll see how that works out during the rest of the day. High chance of showers, it says, most likely during the morning and afternoon. Winds northwesterly, 20 to 30 kilometres an hour, becoming light in the evening. With the response to all that, meaning that there is no fire danger rating for today. Not if we're going to have that rain. Sun protection is recommended until 10:50 a.m. Sorry, until 1:20 p.m. And the UV index is predicted to reach 3, which is moderate. Here at Erindale at the moment, it's currently a mild 8.1 degrees. So that's not too bad, really, 8.1 degrees. Looking ahead over the next few days, a morning frost is forecast for tomorrow with a minimum of 0 overnight. Tomorrow will be a partly cloudy day with maximum of 15 degrees. Friday the 14th of August, a morning frost and a mostly sunny day, 16 degrees. Partly cloudy Saturday, 16 degrees. A possible shower on Sunday and Monday, 14 degrees on Sunday and 15 degrees on Monday. And a shower or two forecast for Tuesday and a maximum of 15 degrees then. So, so that's your weather outlook for the next week or so. I'm going to put the program onto music for a while I try and sort out our computer problems, and I will be back on air as soon as I can get something organised here. In the meantime, stay tuned to Valley FM 89.5, and I'll be back just as soon as I can.

And that was Big Joe Williams with That Thing's in Town. And you're listening to Valley FM 89.5, where the time is 12 minutes past 9 o'clock. And I think I've fixed up that little glitch that we had. One thing they say about this community radio, we at Valley FM, we don't panic. When something goes wrong, we don't panic, even though it's unexpected. And I think I have everything up now and ready to go. So our first track for this hour will be, or the second track after Big Joe, Mary McGregor and Torn Between Two Lovers. Let's hope this works. And it looks like it does.

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a couple of songs there, perhaps looking at love and perhaps the sort of love that stays behind closed doors and doesn't see the light of day, perhaps. Me and Mrs. Jones by Billy Paul there. And before that, before the announcements, Mary McGregor with Torn Between Two Lovers. Similar themes in both songs and looking at it from slightly different points of view as well. The time on Valley FM is 22 minutes past 9 o'clock, and time for a couple of community announcements. First of all, an announcement for the Silver Songbirds. Now, if you are over in your 50s or over and you have an interest in music and singing, or you're looking for an interesting activity, then the Silver Songbirds may be the group for you. The Silver Songbirds have established their reputation for fine music in the local popular music scene. The Songbirds rehearse every Wednesday afternoon at 1 p.m, so that's today, 1 p.m. today, at the Tuggeranong Uniting Church Hall, Comrie Street, Erindale, which is up the road from the Erindale shops. New members are welcome and no singing experience is necessary. You can turn up at rehearsals on Wednesday afternoon, or if you want more information, you can contact Jeff at an email address here, Prior Knowledge, that's P-R-Y-O-R, Knowledge, at iinet.net.au, Prior Knowledge at iinet.net.au, for more information about the Silver Songbirds. So after you finish listening to my program at midday today, go across to the Uniting Church Hall and maybe join or listen to the Silver Songbirds as they rehearse. And an announcement also for the Tuggeranong Repair Cafe that is run by Sea Change. And the Repair Cafe is held on the last Sunday of the month from February through to November. This month, the Repair Cafe will happen on Sunday, 30 August, the end of the month, the 30th of August, the second last day of August. A Repair Cafe is a community event operated by Sea Change, where broken items may be fixed by volunteer repairers. Visitors are shown how their items can be fixed, and you can learn new skills in the process. The repairing is free, but parts are not included. The objective is to keep broken items out of landfill and give them a new lease of life. Almost anything can be repaired: electrical items, clothing, jewellery, lawnmowers and gardening equipment. Knives can be sharpened, bikes and scooters can be fixed, toys and wooden items, and laptops and mobile phones. If in doubt, bring your item along for assessment. There are also homemade refreshments, tea and coffee available at very reasonable prices. Opening hours are 1 to 4 p.m, that's on Sunday the 30th of August, at the Impact Community Hub, 200 Clivesdale Avenue in Monash. That's near the big Isabella Drive, Clivesdale Avenue roundabout. The Repair Cafe is an initiative of Sea Change for the sustainability of the Tuggeranong community. And these have been community announcements, free community announcements, in fact, brought to you by Valley FM 89.5, the voice of the Tuggeranong Valley. And the reason we put community announcements to air is so that you, the listener, know what's going on in your local neighbourhood. And we think that's a community service that's well worth following, and that's why we don't charge for it. So it's a free service. Any community event, we're more than happy to put it to air. So, you know, a little bit about what's happening in your neighbourhood. Well, it's 25 minutes past 9 o'clock now. Time to get into some more music. And Chris Rea is up next. He sang many, many fine songs. Probably his best known song is Driving Home for Christmas, which is not what we're playing today, of course. The song I'll play now is Fool If You Think It's Over. He sadly passed away last year, Chris Rea, but he left behind a lot of good music that we can continue to enjoy. And here he is with Fool If You Think It's Over.

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2: 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Interesting, that song was a hit around about 1980, but REO Speedwagon was actually formed in America, in the United States, in 1967. I didn't realise that they were a band that went all the way back to the 60s. Interesting what you find out when you learn a little bit about the bands that are singing these songs. And before REO Speedwagon, we heard from Chris Rea with Fool If You Think It's Over. The time on Valley FM is at 9:36. Last night was census night. I hope you got your census forms completed. We did it online last night, and very, very simple process. Only took a very short time, about 10 minutes or so, 10 or 15 minutes. Didn't take long at all. And we've submitted our census, did it all very thoroughly and carefully and seriously. No humorous answers or anything like that, or smart aleck answers this year. We stuck to... We played it straight down the line, straight with genuine answers to the questions. So we've done our little bit to keep our community informed about our little part of the community. So it's an important function, the census. It informs government decisions over the next few years. It will give us a little snapshot of our community on that particular night, the 11th of August, and a very important function. So I hope you managed to get yours in. Almost forgot about it, in fact. We were busy doing something else last night, and my mind was elsewhere, and my wife, who keeps abreast of these things, happened to remind me around about 10 o'clock or 10:30 that we have to do the census. And we got it done before midnight, so that was good, well before midnight. And we've done our duty there for another 5 years. So I hope you got your census forms in as well, and you can rest easily now with a clear conscience. Okay, let's get into some more music. That's 9:37, and up next we have Alana Miles, American singer, and famous for the song Black Velvet. And it's a very, very sultry sort of song, really. It just evokes summer with the hot, with the Mississippi River flowing like, let's say called molasses, but flowing very slowly down towards the Gulf of Mexico, and the heat and the all of that sort of feeling to it. But anyway, enough of me talking about it. Let's hear Alana Miles singing about it.

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1: Always a good program, Jump Children, every Thursday evening at 6 o'clock on Valley FM. And before that little promo, we heard from Mark Conn, Walking in Memphis. And before Mark Conn, we heard from Alana Miles, Black Velvet. Two very, very good songs. And the time on Valley FM is 9:48 on this rather dreary-looking Wednesday morning. Not all that cold outside at the moment. The Erindale temperature is currently 8.8 degrees, which for August, for wintertime, is fairly mild. I don't think we had a frost last night. We will have some coming up later in the week, but the rain, I think, has kept everything a little bit warmer here in this neighbourhood, in this part of the world. So that's something good. All right, well, we'll get on with some more music, and we have, I don't know if you could call it a similar theme to to Mark Conn, Walking in Memphis and going to Graceland and visiting the site of Elvis and imagining Elvis's ghost walking in Memphis. But, well, it could be a similar sort of song, similar theme anyway. It's a much better known song. It's by Paul Simon from 1986. It's the title track of his excellent album, probably, well, so many good songs on it, but the album is Graceland, and that's the song.

Hi everyone, just dropping in to remind you that we have a good program on Thursday afternoons at 3 o'clock, where we play over 60 great songs from the 60s era. Trust you can join me, Brian Wellsmore, and we'll reminisce together on Valley FM 89.5.